0: North?
1: I did not.
0: So I believe it was Plymouth and Goshen or somebody up that direction. It was 2-2 at the end of regulation. I guess it was monsoon season up there. And they won in a field goal in overtime.
1: Wow.
0: So I can't say there have been many high school football games or any level with the final score of 5-2.
1: Clock has stopped as shot got out of bounds. 2:25 left to go here in the first half. Second down and 8. Finn Giles gets into the flat. That's Hogue with it. Nick, can he get a block? He cannot. He stays in bounds. He's up to the 30-yard line. Pick up of maybe 3 yards.
0: It's a pretty safe call. And,
1: bring up third.
0: A chance that he can pop it at any moment, too. So
1: third down. Let's call it 6. The ball's up to the... looks like the 29-yard line. They need to get up to the 35 for the first down. And another third down play here for the Eagles. Can they convert it? Tiegler will split as a receiver here to the near side. Third down play. Giles goes into the flat. It's caught by Hope.
0: Go.
1: He can't get a block, and he's able to surge forward for maybe a couple. It's going to be 4th and maybe 2. And a timeout will be called on the field. Hope picks up 3. Let's see what TQ decides to do here. Oh, the officials are talking things over. Do we have a penalty, Andy? Did you see some? Oh, I think it's going to be an illegal person.
2: There's illegal. A flag down on the field.
1: Yep, and it's going to be an illegal lineman downfield. Will HSE take it? Will they take the penalty, or will they take the play?
2: Make the kick.
0: Save the 25
1: seconds. You should decline this penalty. It'll be 4th down and 2 or 3. So let's see what they decide to do here. They have declined the penalty. That brings up 4th down. Now remember, the Royals will get the ball to start the second half. Speaking of half, we're going to see if Andy can get a hold of TQ right before the half as they go into the locker room. We're also going to be wanting to talk to Greg Shellhouse, the athletic director at Zionsville. And the Eagles are going to go for it on their own 33-yard line.
0: I think you're going to try to pull them offside.
1: Giles will work out of the shotgun. This could be a huge play in the game. He brings him up. He's faking the, I think you're right. I think they're going to try to draw him offside, and that's what they're going to do. So the Eagles will call a timeout. And I think we'll take a break as well. Shall we? Let's do that. Let's take a break. It's 9-7 with a minute 36 left to go here in the first half. And we're going to keep it right here because I think this is only a 30-second timeout. So we're going to keep it right here. So what do you want to miss? Because this could be a big, big punt coming up here for the Zionsville Eagles. Next game coming up next week as the Eagles take on the Brownsburg Bulldogs at Zionsville High School. The number one team in the state coming to Zionsville. And I live in Pittsburgh, so I know all about these Brownsburg Bulldogs. They're so good. And they're coming to town. We could use a big crowd at that game for the Eagles to cheer them on. And if you can't make it to the game, you can hear it right here on WITT.
0: We could use one of those Sam Black 60-some-plus yard punts right here, Chris.
1: Connor Hopick will back to receive the punt, standing in his own 30-yard line. Sam Black to do the punting, his third punt of the half. Nice snap. Here it is, and it's a high end-over-end kick that'll be fielded at the 35-yard line. Hope it gets up to the 40, and a bunch of Eagles tackle him right there. First down for the Royals with a 1:26 left to go in the first half. Plenty of time for HSE. Let's see what they decide to do here. Now, don't forget, they're going to get the ball to start the third quarter.
0: Yep, they got really good field position here.
1: They have it on their own 40-yard line, but a nice defensive stand by the Eagles on their last possession with a assist with a few penalties for the Royals. Help them out on that one. All right, first down for the Royals. They trail it 9-7. A minute 26 left to go here in the first half.
0: I see a couple clean uniforms in there on the defensive line. So I think we got some fresh legs.
1: Johnson back to pass out of the shotgun into the flats. Got it to Reed up to the 45. Nice tackle that time by Gabe Vinatieri after a minimal gain of 5 yards. Could have been a lot better or a lot worse for Zionsville.
0: That's hard to tackle somebody that good in the open field like that.
1: Second down, gain of 5 into the flat. That is complete and very close to the first down to Carter Clark Boucher, and he does get the first down.
0: That was huge because it stopped the clock. That probably saved him 10 or 15 seconds.
1: First down play in the flat. Again, there's Boucher again. That time he got out of bounds after a minimal gain of about 3 yards. Stops the clock with 54 seconds left. It's in Eagles territory at the 47-yard line. Johnson working the two-minute offense very effectively here on this possession. Second down and 7. Out of the shotgun. Back to pass under a rush. He goes over the middle. It's tipped.
0: Oh, pick it off.
1: Intercepted.
0: Yep.
1: Intercepted by Troy Clemmer.
0: Oh, he's got blockers.
1: 40, he's got blockers.
0: He's got blockers.
1: He might go all the way. 30, 25, and there's a flag on the play. And he's going to get into the end zone for a pick 6. But this one's going to be coming back, unfortunately. Oh, my Lord.
0: He cut across the field like Bijan Robinson did last night, Chris.
1: He did. He looked a lot like Bijan Robinson, but unfortunately this one is coming back, but the interception will stay.
0: Well after the interception.
1: Let's see what the penalty was about. Well, now they may pick up the flag. Did they?
0: Maybe yep. It was a face mask or a personal foul on them.
2: It was against the Royals.
1: Is it against the Royals? So it will be a pick 6 for Troy Clemmer.
2: Hey, this is kind of like week 2, isn't it?
1: It is. I think he picked that ball off, I'm going to say, at around the 30-yard line.
0: You're right. It got tipped about at the 37 or 38, went up in the air.
1: Let's give him a 70-yard touchdown return.
0: Old-timers like to talk about the tip drill.
1: Right on. So Sam Black will come on to attempt the extra point.
0: He's already had
1: one block. Talk about a momentum changer. We have some late arrivals here for the Eagles for this PAT attempt. But everyone is now set. Remember the first one he had got blocked. Here we go again. Ball is down. Kick is up. This one is good. 16-7. What a change of events. 37 seconds left to go here in the first half. We'll have the kickoff next. 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
4: Let's get back to the game with Chris Wooldridge, Steve Roy, and Andy Fagan here on 919 WITT Zionsville, Indianapolis.
1: And just like that, the Eagles lead it 16-7. Steve Roy, you said it, the tip drill worked. Troy Clemmer picks it off and then does his best Bijan Robinson imitation and races it in from 70 yards out for a massive pick 6 for the Eagles.
0: He zigged, then he zagged, then he zigged again.
1: Yeah.
0: Then he looked up, he's in the end zone.
1: And then he slid into the end zone into second base. What a run by Clemmer. That was unbelievably done.
0: What a timely turnover for the Eagles. And remember, they deferred on the kickoff, right? So they'll receive the ball to start the second half.
1: So here is Sam Black kicking it off from my right to left. He approaches, and here's a booming kick. And that will bounce at the one and go into the end zone. And it will be a touchback. And the Royals will take it over with 37 seconds left. two turnovers in the game for the Royals. None bigger than that one right there. Boy, and Deacon Johnson has played so well in this game until that pass was just a tad too high. It was tipped out of the hands of the intended receiver and into the hands of Troy Klemmer, and he did the rest. What a run back.
0: We kept asking for him to bring more heat. Well, when you don't, you got plenty of DBs. And when the ball does get tipped, it's more than likely you got one of them in a position to intercept that sucker.
1: All right, let's see what HSE decides to do here.
0: Take a knee.
1: 37 seconds left. There you have it, first and 10 on the 20-yard line. Johnson will work out of the pistol formation. He's back to pass. He's looking. Now he'll scramble a little bit. Pass was intended for the receiver. Foster was the intended receiver. Incomplete. And it'll bring up second down. Stops the clock with 32 seconds left. At the half, Andy Fagan will have our special guest, Greg Shellhouse. At least that's the game plan. Hopefully Greg will find Andy and find out what's going to happen. It's Brownsburg week.
2: Well, it's been a big week for Zionsville sports.
1: Right.
2: Men's soccer is one of the things we'll be talking about, and also girls' golf.
1: All right. That's coming up at the half. Another incomplete pass, this one intended for Carter Reed. So Deacon Johnson is now missed on his last three. It's incomplete. Stops the clock. 28 seconds left, and suddenly it's third down and 10.
0: Zionsville burn a timeout here if they run the ball or get a completed pass, but not a first down, because we'll get the ball back at about midfield. We might get to see a 50-something yard field goal.
1: We could.
0: Here,
1: see,
0: I mean, I'm projecting ahead a little bit, but
1: when you have a weapon like Sam Black on your team, you can certainly do that. So it's third and 10. Johnson will bring him up on this third down play. He's back to pass. He steps up, he eludes one guy, and then gets tripped up that time. I believe that was Riddle. Kellen Riddle on the tackle.
0: Yeah, they're letting it run out.
1: And the Eagles will just let it run out. And that will be the end of the first half. All right, here's your halftime score. Zionsville leads it here at the half by a halftime score of 16-7. What a momentum change that was for the Eagles. And if Andy Fagan, you can just pop in here anytime if you get TQ with you as they head into the locker room here tonight for the Eagles, who now lead it again by a halftime score of 16-7. But Steve Roy, what a turn of events that was. I mean, here HSE has all of the momentum in the world. All of a sudden, a pick six changes everything.
0: Our defense was definitely on their heels, and that interception.
2: Coach going into locker room with some momentum.
5: Yeah, it's a huge play there by Troy. In swinging some momentum that we didn't really have there, and so it's a huge deal. We got to make some adjustments at halftime and come out and play fast and start quick in that second half. We got to play better here.
2: Anything in particular on the defense that you feel you got to work on?
5: No, just securing some tackles, some recognition. But for the most part, they're playing lights out. We just got to keep it up.
2: All right. See you after the game. Back up to you guys.
1: Thank you, Andy. Scott Turnquist, head coach of the Eagles, with his first half highlights. And he's right, man. I mean, you gotta find a way to stop Carter Reed, who has had a phenomenal first half for the Eagles. We'll talk more about that. We'll start our halftime programming, our Everwise halftime show, Everwise Credit Union halftime show, begins next right here on 91.9 WITT, Zionsville, Indianapolis. 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
1: We're back here at Everwise Field on the campus of Hamilton Southeastern High School in Fishers. 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
0: The scoring drives in the first half, Chris, you want me to run down those real quick?
1: We will do that. Yes, we will. But we will. Hey, I'm Chris Wooldridge alongside Steve Roy. Andy Fagan is down on the field. Our halftime show tonight, we're going to go over the first half stats. We will recap the scoring. I know you really want to get to that, so we'll
0: get to that. Just trying to help you out, partner.
1: Absolutely. And then we'll get you updated on some scores from around the area. Andy Fagan's having some difficulty with his internet connection down there. We're going to see if we can get Andy to talk to Greg Shellhouse, athletic director of Zionsville High School. That's all going to be coming up next as we continue with our halftime programming. We're going to pause for this timeout and continue right after this. 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
4: Let's get back to the game with Chris Wooldridge, Steve Roy, and Andy Fagan here on 919 WITT Zionsville, Indianapolis.
1: Back here, we're at the Everwise Credit Union halftime show. Again, our halftime score, it is Zionsville 16 and Hamilton Southeastern 7. Andy Fagan is standing by to talk to Greg Shellhouse. We'll get to that here in just a second. But Steve Roy, you got a big, you got an update on the biggest game of the night tonight in the state of Indiana.
0: I've got 14-14, Brownsburg and Westfield. It says third quarter, so I believe they just did halftime also.
1: All right, so that's it. It's can't get much closer than that, right? 14-14.
2: Hey, let them beat each other up.
0: We've got another HCC score. We got Avon 16, Fishers 12. So Fishers is giving them a good fight.
1: Very good. We'll hopefully get you updated on some more scores throughout the state here this evening. We're at the half here. Zionsville leading it by a score of 16-7. Steve Roy will go through all the first half scoring highlights here in just a little bit, but Andy Fagan is standing by with the athletic director of Zionsville High School, and that's Greg Shellhouse. Andy, take it away.
2: All right, thanks, guys. So, Greg, big week for us this week for Zionsville. Let's start with talking about soccer.
8: Yeah, well, you know, our boys soccer team on Tuesday night beat HSC. It was a very close game. We scored right at the end of the game, won the game 2-1, and we won the HCC championship, which in soccer, in any sport in the HCC, to win the conference championship is quite a remarkable accomplishment. And for our boys soccer, we kind of came into the season this year knowing we'd have a pretty good season, but they've surpassed expectations. They're really playing well. They're probably going to be the favorites going into the sectional. But to win the HCC was a pretty special thing for Coach Jordan and those boys. They've done a great job this year.
2: So sectionals will begin when?
8: Sectionals, we have the draw on Sunday, so we'll find out more who we play. So we have one more week of regular season, and then the sectionals will begin that following week. And the boys sectionals over at Carmel. There's some tough teams in the sectional, but I'm excited and look forward to seeing them compete for the sectional championship.
2: The other sport that Zionsville's dominating in the fall would be women's golf.
8: Yeah, they had an impressive showing today at regional. We had a new course up in Attica. Just with all the flooding and all the changes they made to the state finals, that also had a, you know, just an impact on where the regionals were, because Battleground used to host the regional. Now they're hosting the state finals, so we had to move the regional from Battleground. So it was a new course for us, but the girls shot a 287. The second place team shot a 315. So we won by 28 strokes, which is pretty impressive with the competition and the field that we play at the regional. It's just, they just keep keep doing it. They're just unbelievable. They're so focused. They're locked in. They're playing at such a high level. Olivia Patton was actually the medalist today. She shot a 69. Taylor was second with a 72. It's just so impressive what they've been able to accomplish.
2: Both of those scores are pretty strong. Harrison Hills is one of those courses. It's an old course, so you got a lot of small domed greens.
8: They were excited to play. We went up there and played a practice round, and it's kind of a new course for us, but heard nothing but good things about the course, and they were really excited to host. So I thought it was just a great fit, and I think everything went really well today. The course was really excited to host, and I think it was a great venue for us.
2: Okay, what about volleyball this week?
8: Volleyball had a tough game with HSC. We won the first set, and then we dropped the next three, but really competed at a high level, really did a great job. HSC has got such a strong volleyball program, and I was proud of the way our girls came out ready to play, got that first set, and they competed throughout. So they're doing some nice things. Our coach is doing a phenomenal job. This is our first year, and we've got some great young talent, and the future's bright for Zionsville volleyball.
2: Am I missing any other sports this week?
8: Well, tennis is rolling. They're doing great. You know, they're doing a phenomenal job. Girls soccer is doing great. They've got a big match tomorrow at Carmel. Tennis has in a tournament down at Center Grove tomorrow, which will be great competition with Center Grove and Jasper and Homestead. So kind of some different teams that we don't typically play. But we're wrapping up. We're in the home stretch of a lot of these fall sports. So, you know, final week of the regular season for a lot of them. Then we move into sectional play. Draws on Sunday for boys and girls soccer and also for tennis is coming up. And then they play in a very competitive sectional with Carmel, Guerin Catholic, and University. All those teams are pretty competitive.
2: So this football team, 4-1 going into this week. Next week, huge game against Brownsburg in Zionsville. It's also some special stuff planned.
8: Yeah, it's going to be fun. We've got senior night planned for before the game. Brownsburg's coming to town. I think they're in a very close game with Westfield right now. I think last I heard it was tied. I'm just really proud of our football program. You know, Coach Turnquist has done a great job. He really pours so much into this program. The players are really responded. They're playing at a high level. They're buying in. We got great team camaraderie. Just really proud of the way we're playing. Hopefully we can have a great second half here and go into that Brownsburg game 5-1. And who knows what can happen. You know, I like our team. I love our chances. It would be a big upset. We all know that. But we're playing together, and we're playing hard, and I know the coaches will have them ready, and the players will be ready. And, you know, we kind of got nothing to lose. No one really expects us to win, and a team like that can be dangerous. And it's at home. It's our senior night. We've got some fun stuff planned. It should be a great night for another night, great night for the community. So we're excited to host the Bulldogs next Friday.
2: Got to make sure we pack the house. Greg, thanks a lot. Guys, you got any questions for Greg?
9: No, I think we just about covered everything.
2: Thanks
8: for having me. I really appreciate
2: it. Yeah. Available. Back up to y'all.
9: Thank you, Andy. That's some really, really good stuff right there from Greg Shellhouse. And he's right, Steve. This is going to be a huge community event next week when the Bulldogs come into town. And it sure would be nice to pack that stadium next week, even if you haven't been to a Zionsville high school football game for years. Maybe you don't even have kids in high school anymore. Or maybe you don't, but if you want to support the community, that would be a great way to do it by going out to this high school football game next Friday. So we encourage you to do that. It'd be great to see a huge crowd there next week.
0: The student body is going to bring it. We know that much.
9: Absolutely. Speaking of things to do, man, today, by the way, what time is it? It's about 8:30. So at midnight tonight's the last chance. You'll have a chance to get tickets at a reduced price for our street dance tomorrow. That's the reason I can't go and celebrate with you guys tonight.
2: No.
9: is because I got to zip back into Zionsville and get the street ready for the street dance tomorrow.
0: Are you you going to take a leaf blower and blow all the litter off the street? Is that your assignment tonight?
9: That I should have done, but I didn't bring it. And I have a leaf blower at my house. That's not a bad idea, Steve. You work at a place like that. You should have brought me one. But anyway, street dance is tomorrow. You can get your tickets at ZionsvilleChamber.org if you would like to go. Otherwise, the price goes up tomorrow, the day of the event. So it's going to be a lot of fun. I know WITT is going to be there with a booth right on Main Street. Can't wait for that. It's going to be a lot of fun. So it's going to be a good time tomorrow. Andy and I are going to be down there.
2: Yep, I'll be there. Yep. Hey, guys, I know – Steve, thanks for getting the Brownsburg score, but I got one to share with y'all.
9: Okay.
2: Because it's a close one. 7:20 left to play in the first quarter, and Indiana leads Northwestern 2-0.
9: Sure, that's not a baseball score, buddy.
2: It's got a football by.

We'll have the Signs of Football game back on the air momentarily. We've had a brief drop from the feed from Hamilton Southeastern. We'll have it back for you momentarily. Thank you.

0: All right, so hopefully we're back on here at the half as we are at the halftime of this game between the Zionsville Eagles and the homestanding Hamilton Southeastern Royals. Let's go over the halftime stats. It's Zionsville leading it by a score of 16-7. Before we get to the stats, though, let's let Steve Roy, he's been patiently waiting to go over the scoring in this game. Let's take it away, buddy.
1: Third offensive play of the game after we forced them on a three and out. Third play of the game with a 45-yard pass from Giles to Schott. The extra point was blocked, so that put Zionsville up 6-0. They fumbled on their second play. We got it at the 20-yard line. We stalled at the 11, and we ended up with a 25-yard field goal by Sam Black. Put Zionsville up 9-0. Punt came back to HSC. They had a 12 play. They started wearing our defense out. At 8:47 in the second quarter, we had a Carter Reed 2-yard run. DeMarciani extra point was good. 9-7 Zionsville at that point. The play of the game thus far, HSC was driving, and we had an interception return 30 yards by Troy Clemmer. That extra point was good and brought us to the halftime score of 16-7.
0: Boy, you did not sell that very well. Do you realize what he did? Yeah. He beat
1: John Robinson. He zigged.
0: That was a game-changing play.
2: It was a 70-yard
0: pick. Picked it up. That was a 70-yard pick six. That was a thing of beauty that really changed the entire game for the Eagles. As Steve mentioned, they were – HSC was driving at the time, and it was just an overthrow that was tipped into the hands of Troy Clemmer, who then raced it 70 yards and gave the Eagles a 16-7 halftime lead. All right, we're going to take one more break, and we'll finish up our halftime kickoff at the third quarter next here on you're listening to Eagles Football, WITT, Zionsville, Indianapolis, and streaming at 919-WITT.org.
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5: Let's get back to the game with Chris Wooldridge, Steve Roy, and Andy Fagan here on 919WITT Zionsville, Indianapolis.
0: All right, so the Royals will kick it off here to start the third quarter. Andy Fagan will update us on some scores here in just a few moments. But we're ready to start the third quarter. Sorry, we lost our connection there in the halftime, but I'm glad it happened during the half and not during the game. So hopefully, knock on wood, we won't have any more interruptions with our internet here tonight from Fishers. Luke Marchione to kick it off from my left to right here in the third quarter as the Eagles with a lead of 16-7. And here we go. Here's the booming
1: Holy
0: kick that'll
1: crap.
0: Go out of the end zone, and the Eagles will start first and 10. All right, Andy Fagan, get us updated.
6: My friends, Brownsburg has scored a touchdown in the third quarter. With about 8 minutes left in the third, Brownsburg leads Westfield 21-14. Avon leads Fishers 29-12 in the third quarter, and Franklin Central trails Noblesville by 3. 13-10 the score there. They are at the half.
0: Well, I'm glad you got your internet fixed there, buddy, because now that you got the scores back, it's nice to have you back.
1: We missed you, man.
6: Internet. That's the whole thing.
0: Right on. First down for the Eagles. Spencer Troy up the middle. Big hole. He's up to the 30. 35, 40, still on the feet. He's pushed out of bounds at around the 43-yard line to pick up the 23 yards on the first play of the third quarter for the Eagles.
6: Now, you know, Westfield, Brownsville, they're going, they got their perfect, someone's going to lose their perfect season. Another game like that is Whiteland at Martinsville. Both teams are 0-5.
0: Okay.
6: And looks like Martinsville's going to hold it right now. But it's in the second quarter. Whiteland leads Martinsville 12-0. Someone's 0-5 season will
0: Whiteland,
6: perfect.
0: Whiteland is winless? That's
6: they
0: rare.
6: 0-5.
0: Wow. All right, here's a hand up to Spencer Troy. Spins at the line of scrimmage and surges forward for another 5 yards for Spencer Troy.
1: That was a nifty little run right there, Chris. When you said he spun, I think he spun twice.
0: He might get dizzy if he does that. Well, if he spins two times, right?
1: You got that right.
0: Okay. Second down and 5. The ball is up to the Eagle 48-yard line. Zionsville going from my right to left here in this third quarter. In their white uniforms, green numerals here tonight, leading it 16-7.
1: There was at least 6 Hamilton Southeastern guys as part of the prom court. Now, I didn't pay any attention as if they were primary players or not. I should have.
0: Here's Giles. I think this was a busted play. Now, the quarterback is going to get maybe back to the line of scrimmage, but maybe not. I think it's going to be a loss of 1 for Finn. That'll bring up a 3rd down and 6. I don't know. It looked like a busted play, but it'll be 3rd down now for the Eagles back to the 47-yard line.
6: Early in the third quarter, Lebanon leads McCutcheon 14-13.
0: Okay. And here in Fishers, it is the Eagles of Zionsville leading Hamilton Southeastern by a score of 16.

0: And after some technical difficulties with our internet, we are back with you. I hope you're still here with us as we are here in Fishers at Hamilton Southeastern High School, where the Eagles now lead it 23-14, and that's the end of the third quarter. So we're going to start the fourth quarter. We'll set the table for you when we come right back. After this timeout, you're listening to Zionsville Eagle High School Football at 91.9 WITT Zionsville, Indianapolis, and streaming everywhere at 91.9WITT.org. I think we probably got dropped again.
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0: Okay, we're back here at Hamilton Southeastern High School. We start the fourth quarter. Zionsville now leads at 23-14. We've had some internet issues here, but we are back at with you as we start the fourth quarter. And a big tackle and a loss for Gabe Vinatieri. Shoots through the gap, and it's now fourth down and short for Hamilton Southeastern. But Hamilton Southeastern scored a touchdown in the third quarter. Zionsville answered right back, went for it on fourth down, got a big fourth down conversion, and then eventually scored on a touchdown. And that made the score 23-14. And right now, Hamilton Southeastern has it fourth down on their own 41-yard line, fourth and two. And they're going to go for it here and try to keep up with the Eagles, who have a nine-point lead. They're going to go for it on fourth down. Johnson will go back to pass on the play action all time, all kinds of time, and he completes the pass across midfield down to the 43-yard line, a huge fourth down conversion for the Royals.
3: Here's the play.
4: What a gutsy call there, a pass play on fourth and two.
0: And unfortunately, for the third time tonight, we have an illegal lineman downfield.
4: Oh, what a break. What a break for the Eagles in that one, Chris.
0: It was a fourth down conversion. Now, if you're Hamilton Southeastern, you punt the ball away. And we have an injured Eagle down on the field. I don't want to speculate, but it looks like it's Vinatieri, and it is. And Gabe gingerly jogs off the field, but he looks like he is in some pain, so hopefully he's okay.
4: He's been everywhere tonight.
0: Wow, he's been all over this field on the defensive end.
3: He's been everywhere all season.
0: He certainly has. But our internet signal dropped out. We really apologize for that. But what happened in that fourth quarter was that Hamilton Southeastern did a really methodical way. It drove down, took up a lot of time in that third quarter. They scored a touchdown and got right back in it. And it was 16-14 at that time. But then Zionsville answers right back and comes back with a big touchdown. And they're still going to go for it.
4: They show they're going for it. They show they're going for it.
0: And timeout, Zionsville. 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
3: So Chris, the Brownsburg-Westfield game is 14-14 at the half. Brownsburg has scored 10 in the third and 14 in the fourth. With 7 minutes left, they lead 38-14 over Westfield.
0: Wow.
4: Wow. Didn't see that coming.
0: No, and that's Westfield has been averaging like 7 points to their opponent the entire season. Not tonight, though. So it's fourth down, and the Royals are going to go for it.
4: It's a sign of desperation by the Royals here, I believe.
0: Fourth and seven. Johnson will go back to pass on the play action. He's going deep, and it's going to be incomplete.
4: Yep, no flag.
0: And there's the flag.
4: No way.
0: There's the flag.
4: No way.
0: Klendek will be called for the pass interference. That will give the Royals a first down. And the fans from Zionsville don't like it.
4: That was a high school pass interference, Chris. The offense guy saw he couldn't get to the ball, so he simply ran into the defender.
0: So a big break for the Royals that keeps the drive alive on fourth down.
4: Is that Schoaf there on the D?
0: No, it was Noah Klendek on the...
4: Okay.
0: It's called for the pass interference, and I thought it was pretty good defense myself. My stats are going to be way off because we lost connection, and I just haven't been able to do that because we were frantically trying to get back on the air, so I'm just going to ditch the stats tonight.
4: It's going to be worse than officially unofficial. It's just not even going to be given.
3: We got a false start.
4: There we go.
0: False start on the Royals, and that'll back them up 5 yards. It'll be first down and 15, 11:04 left to go here in this high school football game, and it's been a doozy. We kind of knew it was going to be a good game, right, guys? And it certainly has lived up to the billing. And we thank you guys for hanging on with us during our technical difficulties here tonight. But we managed to get back on. 11:04 left to go in the fourth quarter. Still plenty of time. Vinatieri back in the game, by the way. Here's a handoff up the middle and surging forward for a good 6 yards. I believe that was Alexander again on the carry. And it was. A nice run by Tanner Alexander. Oh, sorry, that was Reed. Nice 7-yard pickup. And it'll bring up second down and 8 yards to go for the first down.
4: There were just three possessions there in that third quarter, Chris. There was the three and out by us, and then an 11-yard drive by HSE, and a 13-play drive by the Eagles.
0: All right, out of the pistol formation, Johnson brings him up, second down and 8. Into Eagle territory now. Here's a handoff to Reed again. Carter gets to the outside, breaks one tackle, and searches for. He'll have another first down for the Royals. He found something on that right side here tonight. He's made a living on the right side. We have a late flag
3: right
0: here.
3: Yes, number two of Westfield was mouthing off to the ref.
0: You mean HSC?
3: Yeah, I'm sorry, for HSC.
0: I think you got
3: I'm busy looking at all my other scores.
0: He's got Westfield on his mind. Well, it is a good game, Andy. I mean, it's the game of the year between Brownsburg and Westfield, and Westfield has given up how many points tonight? It's a lot.
4: 38, I believe.
0: 38, yeah.
3: I'm sorry.
0: So this is going to be a penalty on the Royals. Is that what you're saying, Andy?
3: Yep.
0: Okay.
4: Well, there's the break maybe we needed to stop this drive.
0: So let's see. It's going to be a personal foul. That flag, like a rocket, came out of the official's pocket and flew up into the night sky.
3: Would love to have known what he said.
0: Oh, the crowd does not like this. This is a big penalty. 15 yards all the way back to the Royal 48-yard line. It's going to be first and forever. Well, it's still going to be first and 10, according to the... So it is a first down. This happened after the play. So it was a first down run for Reed. Again, I don't have stats for you tonight because I missed the whole third quarter, basically. So I'm just kind of abandoning that for tonight. So it'll be first down for the Royals on their own 48. Here's Johnson. He play action pass. He's going to go deep. He launches it, and it's going to be a flag on the play. Another pass interference on Noah Klendek. He was double-teamed. Klemmer was back there, and Klendek was back there, but they're going to call a pass interference.
4: Klemmer lost his balance and fell into him. I'll give him that one.
0: That's Connor Hobick on the – he was the intended receiver. So it'll be 15 yards the other way, or 10 yards. Nope, it'll be a 15-yard penalty, this time against Zionsville. We'll go the other way. Automatic first down for the Royals. Zionsville leading it 23-14. There's 10 minutes left to go here in this fourth quarter.
4: The clocks don't go very fast, and there's a penalty every play.
0: Nope. And we've had a lot of them already, and we've only played a few minutes here in this fourth quarter. That's not a good start. So here's Deacon Johnson, the quarterback working out of the pistol. Low snap goes over the middle, and it's caught and hit immediately. Clemmer on the tackle for a minimal gain for
4: Ben Foster. Terry on the blitz, so he didn't have a chance to look off for any other receivers. He had to dump it short.
0: Gain of about 3 yards. It'll bring the ball down to the 35-yard line in Eagle territory. The Eagles leading it 23-14, but the Royals on the move. Second down and 7. Royals going from my right to left here in this fourth quarter. Here's Johnson. Play action, pump fakes. Now he's looking. Now he's under rush. Eludes it. Goes to the far side on the scramble. Goes out of bounds near the first down marker. I think he's going to have another first down for the Royals.
3: He did a good job of checking where that first down marker was to get there.
0: And now we have a late flag.
4: Oh, my gosh.
0: This one's probably going to go against Zionsville because I didn't see any other Royals around unless somebody said something.
4: Might have been a long-distance cuss.
0: Dead ball foul, unsportsmanlike conduct against Zionsville. 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
4: They gave the 15 yards back. They got gifted a few minutes ago.
0: Well, credit the Royals, man. They have not given up on this game. They are just fighting to the bitter end, aren't they?
4: This is like a deja vu all over again.
0: So the Royals will have it. Where did they spot it? At the 15-yard line?
4: Yeah, it was half. Well, it's 15 yards or 15. Half the distance.
0: Yep.
4: So.
0: Okay.
4: 30 to 15 either way.
0: So the ball's on the 15-yard line. First down for the Royals. Johnson works out of the pistol formation, out of the shotgun. Gets the snap from center. Play action. Rolls to the far side in the flat. Caught and tackled
4: nice
0: immediately.
4: Tackle.
3: Nice.
0: I think I'm trying
3: number
0: to.
3: 20.
0: That was nicely done by Parker DeWeese on the tackle. And a minimal gain of 1 yard brings up second down and 9.
4: Don't want to start harping on the clock already, but considering they need 2 scores.
0: Second and 9. The ball's now down to the 9-yard line. Make that the 14-yard line. Scoreboard way off. Rolling to the near side is Johnson. He has time into the flat, caught and dropped.
4: Yep.
3: He
0: right
3: heard footsteps.
0: That's Klenzik on the coverage. And it'll bring up third down and 9 from the 14-yard line. Third and 9 from the 14. 23-14. Zionsville with the lead, but Hamilton Southeastern with the ball. In 4-down territory.
4: Penalty stops the clock at 8 minutes and 30 seconds.
0: Third down here. Big third down here for the Zionsville defense. Can they hold them?
4: The incompletion, rather.
0: Johnson will play action. He's looking.
4: Pressure.
0: He goes into the end or into the flat. It's caught and tackled immediately. DeWeese and company. And there was a late fumble. Did Zionsville get it? They say they did, but the official is going to say he was down at around the 4. He's very close to the first down. Let's see if they gave it to him. They did not. So it's 4th and 1.
4: He didn't get the NFL forward progress on that one.
0: I thought he got
4: it. You're right. He was a heck of a lot closer to the 5-yard line.
0: All right, here we go. 4th and 1. They're going to go for it. Boy, oh boy. It's at the 6. They need to get down to the 5 for the first down. So Johnson will now work under center.
4: It's the first play of the game. We'll
0: Carter Reed is probably going to get the ball. He's in the backfield right now, and he does get it. Up the middle, he gets the first down, I think. Boy, this is going to be really close, depending on the spot. I thought he had a hole.
4: Yeah, the mark for this side's about right on the 5, I think.
0: Zionsville saying they got it. They held them.
4: They put a foot short.
0: And I think they did. From my angle, it looks like they did it. The Eagles hold them. No gain on the play, and the Eagles hold on 4th down. 7.5 left to go in the fourth, and the Eagles get the ball back, and they still have the lead at 23-14. How about that defense? Boy, when Reed got that handoff, I saw a hole from our angle, and I thought, man, he's got this first down. But it closed in a hurry. And then they shoved him back, and he did not get that first
4: Things
0: down.
4: Things get pretty tight the closer you get to the goal line, as usual.
0: All right. Let's see what the Eagles can do here. Way back on their own 6-yard line. Can they string a drive together? Finn Giles will work out of the shotgun on his own 6. Handoff up the middle to Spencer Choi, nice, and he gets a nice 5-6 yard gain on first down. Right up the gut for the junior tailback, and a nice play on first down.
4: Getting out of the shadows of the goalpost at least.
0: The official gain of 6 yards. It'll bring up second down and 4. Clock running, just over 7 minutes left to go, and a 23-14 lead for Zionsville. Can the Eagles get their 5th victory of the season? We'll find out in a few. Giles brings him up on this second down play. Again, hands it off to Choi. Spencer spins around and maybe got a yard. Brings up another big 3rd down play here for Zionsville. No, well, they may have lost a yard. It's now 3rd and 5. Ah. Here we go. 3rd down, clock now at 6.5 left to go.
4: Don't think they'll get ultra-conservative, but I think they'll have a very safe pass play here, if I had to guess. If there is such a thing at the high school level.
0: Giles trying to bait them to jump offside. Play clock is at 6. Barks out the signals, now at 3, and
4: time
0: then
4: out.
0: A timeout called by Zionsville. We're going to take a break. We'll be right back after this. 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
2: Let's get back to the game with Chris Woldridge, Steve Roy, and Andy Fagan here on 919 WITT Zionsville, Indianapolis.
0: All right, guys, 3rd down and 5 for the Eagles. Way back on their own 12-yard line, they're clinging to a 23-14 lead. It's a 2-score lead. Well, here we go. It's 3rd down out of the timeout. 3 receivers will come to this near side. Zionsville going from my left to right. Here's a handoff to Choi up the middle. Can he get the first down?
4: Go.
0: And a whole lot more. Up to the 30, 34-yard line, and a first down for Spencer Choi. And a huge run on 3rd down. And
4: he stumbled,
0: that's a
4: stumbled a little better. He might have been gone.
0: Right.
4: Only because of that little stumble there before he broke free, the defender got.
0: He is an awfully quick back out of the backfield, isn't he?
4: Yep.
0: Once he gets into open field, man, he can really break it.
4: That defensive back had some speed, too. I mean, he tracked him down.
0: Okay. 1st down for the Eagles. Clock continues to run, 5:40 and counting. I can't tell how many timeouts each team has. It doesn't say on the scoreboard. Here's a handoff again to Spencer Choi. Jump pass, and he gets upended after a gain of 3, maybe 4 yards. Now Spencer's played last year as a sophomore, had a couple of big runs, and, of course, is now the primary back. Oh, that's not a good sign as Tyson McCann comes out of the game limping.
3: Gentlemen, we have a final.
0: Okay.
3: Brownsburg, 38, Westfield, 14.
0: Wow.
4: Wow.
0: And Brownsburg comes into Zionsville next week.
3: 6-0.
0: Number uno. That's what I was trying to say.
4: All right,
0: it's just been a long day and a long night. Here's Spencer Choi. He'll have the 1st down and a whole lot more. Shoved out of bounds right at midfield. And this has been the Spencer Choi drive right here, folks, to seal this game away.
4: You could get first downs on runs at this point, keep that clock running. That's the best of both worlds.
0: Well, he got out of bounds. That stopped the clock. 4:45 left to go here in this game. Spencer Choi, I don't know how many yards he has, but my goodness, he's had a great night here for the Eagles.
4: Well, my guess, he's had 82. Can we just start making stats up?
0: Yeah, I think we can make them up.
3: Just about a minute left in the fourth quarter. Avon leads Fishers 29-26.
0: Choi, wow. Again, lose another big hole. He surges forward for another good 6-7 yards on first down. And now, Steve Roy, the clock will start to run.
4: And of course, we've got Avon and Fishers after Brownsburg next week. So, and I believe Fishers is still starting their freshman quarterback, and I think their top receiver was a freshman here a few weeks back. So they're probably
0: building for the future,
4: getting a little more mature, a little more experience as the season's going on.
0: Good news.
3: One more real quick score: a minute 28 left in the second. Indiana 12, Northwestern 0.
0: Okay. Thank you, Andy Fagan, from the sidelines. Second down here for the Royals. Choi in the backfield, and this time he'll get caught. He maybe have lost a yard. It'll bring up third down. 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The owners are graduates of Zionsville schools. Indy's Pro Graphics can be reached at 317-873-3788. Third down for the Eagles here. Clock running, 3.5 left to go in it. It's a 23-14 lead for Zionsville.
4: McCann's back in, so he must have rubbed a little dirt on it and got back in.
0: I thought I saw him out there a play or two ago, so that was good news. It's 3rd and 4. Back to pass is Giles. Over the middle, it's caught by Schott. Breaks a tackle. 30, 25, still at his feet. Out of bounds at the 15-yard line. And a huge play by the junior tight end, who already has one touchdown tonight. And another big play to maybe put this game away.
4: Whether the Eagles get a touchdown or a field goal here, that just flipped the whole field position. So down to 3 minutes. That really helped ice it away.
0: It did. What a catch and run by the junior tight end from Zionsville. 23-14. That stops the clock as he was hit out of bounds at the 15-yard line.
4: And Giles has done a nice job. He's been snapping the ball with about 3 to 5 seconds on the play clock. So he's juicing this clock away the best he can.
0: Choi up the middle. Now he breaks it to the other side, and then gets hit in the backfield for a loss of 2 yards. That'll be a loss of 2 for Spencer Choi. Nice hit on the play that time by Adam Hoog. And a timeout, HSE. 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Well, we got to start thinking about our player of the game here as we start approaching the end of this game, and we're going to have a very abbreviated post-game show. I can tell you that right now. We're going to talk. We're going to have Andy Fagan talk to TQ, head coach of the Eagles, get his thoughts on the game afterwards. We'll go over the scoring drives, and then we're going to say goodnight and get you over to Crossroads of Americana.
4: To this point, just 5 drives in the second half.
0: Well, contrary to the first half, Steve, where we had a lot of drives.
4: Yes, sir. Now, similar to the last weekend, it got sloppy and in personal fouls and all those good things. So be interested to see what Coach TQ has to say about that.
0: All right, 2nd and 11. The ball's back at the 16-yard line. 3 minutes left to go here in this game. 23-14, Zionsville with the lead, and they had the football. Spencer Choi up the middle, breaks one tackle at the 10. He's at the 5. He's close to the goal line, down to the 1-yard line. Spencer Choi almost took it in from the 16. He's down to the 15, and a beautiful run by the junior tailback again. And this has been the Spencer Choi drive here to seal this game away.
4: Well, if he was at 82 a minute ago when I was making stats up, he's definitely well over 100 by now.
0: I think he is.
3: Late in the fourth quarter, Carmel 51, North Central 31.
4: They're taking out some anger from the tough losses they've had.
0: Carmel's still a very, very good team. But they play some awfully good competition. All right, first down for the Eagles on the two. Spencer Choi gets the handoff, dances, and he's going to get hit at the line of scrimmage for no gain. It'll be second and goal from the two-yard line. Timeouts. HSE. So they're going to call a timeout here with 2:23 left to go here in this game. That gives us a chance to take a break. We'll be right back after this. 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
0: On behalf of Steve, Andy, Dave, and Don, everyone associated with our broadcast here tonight, apologize for our earlier interruption of our technical difficulties that we had. We just lost our internet connection, and took us a while to get it back, but we finally did get it back, and we're back here with you. Exciting ball game here tonight. 23-14 is our score. Zionsville knocking on the door to put this one away here in the fourth. It's second and goal from the three-yard line. Finn Giles hands it to Spencer Choi, and he's hit again at the line of scrimmage for the low gain. It'll bring up third down.
4: Burning their third and final timeout.
0: So the Royals have used up their third and final timeout of this game. I think we got some breaks to make up, so let's take a timeout. We'll be right back after this. 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
1: Andy Fagan down on the field got a quick update on some scores.
2: 29-26, Avon leads Fishers late in the fourth quarter. Franklin Central 17, Noblesville 13. And, of course, Brownsburg beating Westfield 38-14.
1: Spencer Choi did not get into the end zone on that third down play. He got down to the one. So now it's fourth and goal from the one-yard line.
3: But more importantly, we'll burn another 40 seconds off, get it down to about a minute and a half or 90 seconds.
1: Well, you kick a field goal here, basically puts this game away. Or do you, go for it here? Zionsville is going to just take it all the way down the play clock, call a timeout, and then see what TQ decides to do here. Boy, talk about some tough defense here by the Royals, man. I got to credit Coach Kelly here. His gang here, they fight to the bitter end.
3: They've played hard to the last second.
1: They do. So it's been a very, very entertaining high school football game here this evening.
3: And more importantly, if they go 5-1, it'll be the first 5-1 start for in the last 14 years, last one being in 2012.
1: Yep, so the last time the Zionsville Eagles went 5-1 was what year?
3: 2012. Yep.
1: It must be us guys. We're a good luck charm. First year of our covering the Eagles and
3: beyond.
2: If you take the credit, you got to take the blame.
3: I was going to say, beyond us three, I don't know who you can sell that to. Good luck.
1: Well, earlier in this half, if Scooby-Doo was here, man, I thought he may have been playing with all this equipment because we were off the air for quite a while there in the third, and we apologize for that. But we're back on, and I sure hope that folks have stuck around and were able to enjoy the second half and this fourth quarter of some exciting high school football. So, again, we apologize for our earlier technical difficulties, but hopefully you'll stick around, and don't forget Crossroads of Americana comes your way at 10 o'clock this evening. But, again, we're going to have a very abbreviated post-game show, and then we'll send it back to the studios after the game is over. Buck 33 left to go in here. It looks like Zionsville is going to go for it and work out of the Wildcat formation. They're going to go for it. So this will be a Theo shot, works out of the Wildcat. He'll get the snap. He'll run to the right side, pull his way into the end zone, and put this game away for the Eagles as Theo shot scores his second touchdown of the game. And take that.
2: He has been integral part of every Zionsville win this season.
1: Hasn't he? He's been a phenomenal, phenomenal player for them.
3: And remember, we took over on the six-yard line, so that was a 94-yard drive.
1: And that one put it away right there, 29-14. Sam Black to go on the extra point. This score does not indicate how close this game really was, wasn't it? Man, it just seemed like a dogfight from the very beginning. Ball is down. The kick is up, and the kick is good. And the score is now 30-14, Zionsville with the lead. Take a timeout. We'll have the kickoff coming up next. 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
0: Let's get back to the game with Chris Wooldridge, Steve Roy, and Andy Fagan here on 919 WITT Zionsville, Indianapolis.
1: 30-14 is our score. The Eagles about to get their fifth victory of the season and improve to 3-1 in conference play.
3: Take that.
1: And this will be the second win for TQ over HSE. Got his first one last year. Make it two in a row. A beautiful night for football here as we get set to kick it away. 1:29 left to go in this one. Now, remember, the Royals are out of timeouts. We must have had a penalty, right, Andy? They were marching the ball. It was a 15-yard, another 15-yard penalty against the Royals. So Sam Black will kick this one off from the HSE 45-yard line. If he kicks it through the goalpost, that should count for something, shouldn't it? In my league, it would.
2: Hey, I just want to point out, we're going into that Brownsburg game with the same conference record of Westfield.
3: There you go.
1: Take that.
3: There you go.
2: That's like about it. As big a homer as I'm going to get.
3: I'll take it.
1: Well, I got to tell you, Andy, I envy you because you're going to talk to a very happy head coach afterwards. This is a huge win for Scott Turnquist and the Eagles. And again, what is the delay now? Wow.
3: Here we go. How you get an unsportsmanlike just before a kickoff.
1: So here's Sam Black. Guess. He'll kick it. Did this one get to the end? Nope, he was off the mark.
3: He about got the time.
1: He almost hit the play clock. But anyway, HSE will start this possession. They're probably their final one of the game.
3: See if the Eagles put a couple defensive backs about at the 50-yard line.
1: 30-14 is our score. Again, we will not have any final stats for you here tonight. We just lost track of them as we tried to get back on the air in that third quarter. We had our hotspot drop, and we finally were able to somehow get it back on the air. So here we go. First down for the Royals on their own 20-yard line. Deacon Johnson is the quarterback. He will go back to pass under a rush, eludes the rush, still on the run here to the near side. Into the flat, is caught and out of bounds. That will stop the clock after a good 7-yard pickup. Pass intended for and completed to number 11, and that was Carson Kelly.
3: We've seen a couple of sophomore quarterbacks this year that just look like they've got some bright futures.
1: I think so.
3: This young man's one of them.
1: Johnson gets it into the flat. Wide open is Reed. All kinds of running room. And then Klenzik got the first of them. And then he got the first down up to about the 38-yard line. It'll stop the clock momentarily. Move the chains. Koski's in there for the Eagles. In there on that tackle. Now they wind it up. Just over a minute left to go. Back to now stepping up is Johnson on the run. And he slides at midfield. He'll have another first down for the Royals right at the 49-yard line. We're under a minute left to go here in this contest. Pistol formation. Johnson back to pass. Has time. Now he steps up. Goes over the middle. Caught. Wide open on the pass play is Kelly again all the way down to the 25-yard line. It's another HSE first down.
3: Similar to a pass he made in the first half and looked like he was going to run, getting flushed out of the pocket. He sees the receiver and just drills it.
1: Ball's at the 24-yard line, first down. Johnson again out of the shotgun, works fast into the flat. There's Reed at the 30, 25-20, tripped up at around the 18-yard line. Vinatieri on the tackle. That will keep the clock running. Yes.
3: No first down on that one. I'll keep it running.
1: What Reed needed to do was race and get out of bounds, but he didn't. Second down and five, and now Johnson has to spike it with 25 seconds left. That will stop the clock. It'll be third down and six from the 19-yard line. Still a 30-14 lead for Zionsville. See, a drive like this for HSC is a characteristic of their head coach. These kids just don't quit. They're well coached. And they're a good team, and they're young. And here is a flag, and this will be an illegal procedure against HSE. For the Eagles, their next combatant, the Bulldogs of Brownsburg, will be coming into Zionsville next week. For Hamilton Southeastern, they travel to Noblesville for their next game. All right, third down and 10.
3: Did they even take a bus? Did they even take a bus to go to Noblesville? Three miles from here, I don't know.
1: Ball's at the 24-yard line, yeah. Johnson back to pass under a rush. He steps up, and now he gets hit as he was throwing the ball.
3: That's incomplete, yeah.
1: Nagel on the rush for the Eagles. Nicely done by Zach, and he'll bring up fourth down.
2: It was smart to throw it. I mean, he threw it into the ground.
1: Stop the clock.
2: Right? Otherwise, they take the sack, and the clock runs.
1: It's fourth down. This will be it for the Royals. 19 seconds left to go in the game. Johnson works out of the pistol formation, out of the shotgun. It's fourth and 10 from the 24-yard line. He's back to pass. He's looking. He gets hit as he's thrown, and it's incomplete. Almost picked off by Parker DeWeese, and that will be the end of this football game as the Eagles are going to win it 30-14. There's 15 seconds left. They're just going to go into a victory formation and call it a night. How about those Zionsville Eagles coming into Fishers tonight?
3: Homecoming. Their homecoming.
1: Yep, and beat the Royals on their homecoming night in a very hard-fought game.
3: Victory formation.
1: Yep. Giles will take one snap, hit the knee, and that will be the final here tonight. It's over with. Zionsville wins it by a final score of 30-14. We're going to take a quick break, and then we'll have a very quick postgame show for you. That's coming up next. 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
1: Welcome to our postgame show here tonight, originating from Everwise Field on the campus of Hamilton Southeastern High School here in Fishers. The final score, the Zionsville Eagles win it over the Royals of Hamilton Southeastern by a score of 30-14. Welcome to our postgame show, everyone. I'm Chris Woldridge along with Steve Roy. We're going to hear from Andy Fagan down on the field here in just a moment. As soon as Scott Turnquist gets done addressing the team, which is huddling around the 20-yard line. But Steve Roy, how about those Zionsville Eagles coming into Fishers here tonight and getting a huge road win against a very tough Royals of Hamilton Southeastern?
3: I mean, think about how hard it is to build a program in this conference of all conferences and statewide in 6A, and now sitting at 5-1. I think it's a huge win.
1: With the victory, the Royals improved to 5-1 on the season. They are now 3-1 in conference play, and with the loss, Hamilton Southeastern drops to 2-4 on the season, 1-3 in conference play. Again, on our postgame show, we're going to hear from head coach Scott Turnquist here coming up in just a little bit. But the Eagles win it and get their fifth victory of the season. We're going to pause for a timeout, and we'll be right back. We'll continue with more of our postgame show after this. 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
1: Well, thanks for sticking around here tonight. Welcome back to our postgame show. 30-14 is our final score. Andy Fagan, you just jump in anytime you feel like it, brother, when Scott Turnquist gets done addressing the team. In the meantime, Steve Roy, why don't you let's go over the scoring highlights in this game here tonight.
3: The game started, they received. We deferred. The Royals of Hamilton Southeastern received. They went three and out. We got the ball, a short punt. We got the ball on the 49-yard line. On the third play from scrimmage, we had a 45-yard touchdown pass from Giles to Schott. Blocked extra point. We're up 6-0. They fumbled it. We had great field position starting on the 20. They shut us down. We got a 25-yard field goal by Sam Black. Went up 9-0. Into the second quarter, HSE had one of these long drives, and they had many tonight. And I think if we were able to keep stats, we would see the stats would be pretty equal.
1: Right.
3: The offensive stats. 12-play drive. Carter Reed had a two-yard run. The extra point by Marciani was good, 9-7. Then the big play of the game, and really probably saved the game perhaps, because here again, I think it's pretty even. Was a 70-yard.
2: Congratulations, Coach. 5-1, first time since 2012.
5: Yeah, it's pretty incredible. I mean, it's, all these guys, it's just all a testament to the kids. I mean, they play so hard. They do everything they need to be successful. And, you know, they do the make winning plays when it's necessary. And I'm just really proud of them. You know, tonight was a night where, you know, you're coming into an opponent's home field on their homecoming, and everything's against you. And, you know, it could have gone either way. It went up and down for a while, and they just kept battling and finished the game, and it was awesome.
2: Well, those up and downs, the end of the first quarter, you had that interception for a touchdown. But that 94-yard drive for this last touchdown to seal it.

0: Yeah, I mean, it's a great team, right? I mean, so, you know, we're going out to make sure that we're going to do everything possible to put ourselves in position to win that game. And, you know, I know this team is ready to go out and attack any challenge. And, you know, we'll see what happens. It's a great team, but we're going to go out and let it fly.
1: All right. Thanks, Coach. Congratulations again, man. Congratulations. 5-1. Back up to you guys.
2: Hey, Andy, you got Gabe Vinatieri right there. You should go in and see if we can get a few words from that junior.
1: You want to talk to him?
2: Yeah.
1: All right, hold on. Can you put the headphones on, Gabe? Absolutely. And we'll let you talk to the guys up in the.
3: Absolutely.
2: Gabe, congratulations. My name is Chris Wooldridge, along with Steve Roy, doing the broadcast. Tremendous game here tonight, man. You've been flying all over the field. How you feeling? Because I saw you limping out of the game there earlier.
3: You know, great win. My ankle's a little sore. It was on that fourth down play. I had me, number four, and one of my teammates, we all landed on my heel. Able to play through it, though. It's no biggie. Ice it tonight. Wake up tomorrow. See how it feels, you know?
2: Dude, how's the mood of the team? I mean, you guys are 5-1 after this game tonight.
3: It's never been better. It's like, this is the happiest I've ever seen the guys in the locker room. This is the most team camaraderie we've ever had. Like, whenever someone either reads the wrong, they have the wrong read, they do the wrong gap, they come off to the sideline, you know, I just see everyone around him hype, like, making sure he's doing all right, correcting it, making sure his head's in the right spot. And I haven't seen this out of our team in a very long time. So our team camaraderie's up, and, you know, the I'm forgetting the word. The high energy. Sorry.
2: That's okay.
3: Sorry.
2: Take me back, and then I'll let you go, but take me back to that play that Troy made right at the end of that second quarter when he took it the distance. Take me through that play from your perspective.
3: Okay, so we were running a cover four front, and they ran an out route, and then they ran kind of a – they ran a, like, 10-yard dig in between us, and I felt the dig coming. So I was, like, I was yelling, in, and I see him break on it. I'm like, oh, that's going to be a good one. And then it bounces off his hands. I see the ball in the air, and I see him, like, coming back and tracking it. I'm like, is he going to do it? And he does it. He gets that pick. And, like, I'm not trying to celebrate, but I am, like, trying not to celebrate as hard as I can. I'm trying to find someone to block, and he just zooms past me. And then it was the whole time I was, like, jumping and leaping. Just good stuff. I'm so proud of the kid. He's advanced so much over this past year.
2: Well, dude, we're going to give you the start of the game. You've been all over the field, not only tonight, but all season. Congratulations on a great year and a great season. We'll talk to you next week because you got a good team coming
3: good
2: in next
3: team,
2: week.
3: Yeah. Thank you guys so much. It means so much to me.
2: Okay. Gabe Vinatieri, our guest here on our post-game show here this evening. Let's finish up really quickly with our scoring, and then we'll say goodnight from Fishers here tonight.
4: So had the Troy Clymer 70-yard return we were just talking about a minute ago with Gabe Vinatieri. That took us to halftime, so it was 16-7 at half. Second half, there was a total of six possessions, not counting when we ran the clock out there. And HSC had an 80-yard, 11-play drive that concluded with a 7-yard Carter Reed run. Extra point was good. It was 16-14 at that point in time. Then we took a 13-play drive all the way down. Giles to McCann for 2 yards. Extra point by Black, 23-14. And then the one that iced it away was right here at the end, the play that we talked to with Coach TQ, where they took it 94 yards over about 15 plays. Final score, 30-14.
2: And with that win, 5-1 in the season, 3-1 in the HCC. For the Royals, they dropped to 2-4, 1-3 in conference play. Up next for Zionsville, they'll be hosting Brownsburg next Friday. We hope you'll join us for the broadcast of that one starting at 6:45. Up next for Hamilton Southeastern, they'll be at Noblesville for a game on Friday night. Zionsville High School football on WITT, underwritten by Central Indiana Orthopedics, Indies Pro Graphics, and Everwise Credit Union. For Steve Roy and for Andy Fagan and for our producers and engineers back at the studio, Dave Garten and Don Worsham, this is Chris Wooldridge saying goodnight from Fishers, where again the final score, Zionsville wins it by a final score of 30-14. We now join Crossroads of Americana here on WITT. Have a great weekend, everyone.
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2: Dude, we hit that right on the nuts.

Hey, how you doing? Hey, welcome back. You are at the crossroads of Americana. I'm John Raybould, and man, can you believe September is almost over? And just another week, and maybe we'll, beyond that, we'll be in October. Halloween on the way, cooler temperatures, and good bonfire weather as well. But you know what? Rain or shine, 24 hours a day, anywhere you could find the crossroads of Americana, and do appreciate you stopping by. So, what's coming up this first hour of the crossroads of Americana? We have the Mystic Twingers, Beachwood Sparks, Johnny Cash, the Other Favorites, and a bunch more. Let's get it going like we do every single week at the crossroads of Americana with the man who came up with that term, Cosmic American Music, Gram Parsons, live 1972. He was with the Flying Burrito Brothers at that time. She Made Me Lose My Blues. You are at the crossroads of Americana.

Beechwood Sparks at the crossroads of Americana. A Los Angeles-based cosmic country pop combo. They get their inspirations from legends from the West Coast, like the Byrds, the Flying Burrito Brothers, and Buffalo Springfield. A lot of those inspirations you just heard in that song there. And yes, I tell you, every single time I inspired that song, according to the songwriter Andy Glansman, take it as a great honor. And we kicked off the crossroads of Americana, the Flying Burrito Brothers, and She Made Me Lose My Blues. And you got John Raybould, hey, hanging with you here at the four-way at the crossroads of Americana. Of course, I tell you, my friends do call me JR, and you can too. Here's JC, also known as Johnny Cash, Train of Love at the crossroads of Americana.

It's always cool to hear a Bruce Springsteen song done by someone else, and that's a little duet indie folk group out of Brooklyn, New York, known as the Other Favorites, Joshua Lee Turner and Carson McKee. They're best known for their performances on YouTube, which they've gained millions of viewers, and that's turned into some recording contracts. A lot of folks have been getting discovered on YouTube and TikTok and whatnot, and I can think of Jesse Wells as one of those. So it's interesting that folks are finding new avenues to get their music out there and not necessarily relying on getting a big record contract with a major label. Things like that, you know, people are doing it on their own and letting the labels discover them. So awesome stuff there by the Other Favorites, an album called Un-Americana. And I'm John Raybould, Porter Hall, Tennessee. Another duet I got for you. Molly Conley, Gary Rodarmel, and they do vocals. They play all the instruments on this. Here is something from an album they released in 2002, their debut album, Welcome to Porter Hall, Tennessee. It's halfway there. I'm gone. Crossroads of Americana.

Hey, you are at the crossroads of Americana, and Ian Noe is with us too as well there. A great song. He gets a lot of his day-to-day life in Eastern Kentucky. Does incorporate a lot of that into his songwriting. He's from Beattyville, Kentucky. Had to look that up on the map. I was not sure where that was at. And that is Burning Down the Prairie. Ian Noe, you are at the crossroads of Americana. Slobber Bone. Ah, yeah. Little Sister, crossroads of Americana.

Hey, how do you like that there? The group is called Travel Horse, based in some alt-country, alt-rock, and a twist of psychedelia. Cool song there from Travel Horse that is Walked Away. I'm John Raybould. I stopped into a store to see my friend Beth Briley. She's at Grand Appliances there in Avon, Indiana, and I just had stopped in to visit real quick, see what they had. Did you know they make smart toasters? This is smart stuff's getting out of hand. Yeah, I know you can have a smart dryer, you can have a smart washing machine, a smart oven, and you can program it, and it's even smart coffee machines. You know, that way it's your coffee's made in the morning and you just can lay around, you know. But a smart toaster? Seriously, we need smart toasters? Does your toaster really need to hook up to the Wi-Fi to get updates? It's a freaking toaster. I mean, all you gotta do is put bread in the slot, push down the levers, you know, the wires get hot, and if it pops up too soon, it's got that dial on the side to pick out your toasting perfection. If it comes up too soon, you just push down the lever again, and you get toast. That's all you gotta do. Why do you need a smart toaster? I'm starting to think that Zager and Evans song from back in the 60s, in the year 2525, is starting to come true, you know, some machine doing that for you. Well, let's go back to 75 with the amazing Rhythm Aces, Third Rate Romance. You are at the crossroads of Americana.

There it is, the Stadium Inn at the Crossroads of Americana. Johnny Fritz, and this guy, I'm going to tell you all the hats he's wearing. He's a 15-year musician traveling, born in Missoula, Montana, then raised in Easemont, Virginia. A near-perfect blend of country and Western, yet it's impossible to know what to call it or do with it. But Johnny, he calls it Dad's Country. Now, he hasn't toured much in the past few years. He's been focusing on selling houses and raising his daughter. He's branded himself as L.A.'s only realtor and has become quite successful at that, selling multi-million dollar properties to the stars, not to mention he's the music director of a boutique music venue in Sonoma County, California. That place is called the Little Saints, and he's garnered some major headlines for that little place. Stadium Inn, Johnny Fritz, I'm John Rabel. Now, I just saw this guy not too long ago at Americana Fest, and I'll tell you more about Americana Fest during the show, and also next week I'll do a whole show dedicated to Americana Fest there in Nashville, Tennessee. Who is he? It's Hayes Carl. Help me to remember. You are at the Crossroads of Americana.

In 1975, Conway Twitty and Loretta Lynn released an album called Feelings, and there you go, title track, here at the crossroads of Americana. John Rabel here, and you know my buddies, they call me JR, and you can too. And man, oh man, we have more tunes coming up next hour. I think you'll dig and love the Highwaymen, Slade Cleaves, Johnny Adams, Charlie Crockett, the Wright Brothers Overland Stage Company, Tony Bradshaw. This is Plain Dylan, Crossroads of Americana.

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And you have landed smack dab in the middle of the crossroads of Americana. It's hour number two. I'm having a great day. I hope your day is phenomenal as well. Any day above 6 feet of the ground, well, that's a good day, if you ask me. So we are certainly there, you and I. And what we got coming up in this second hour? Slade Cleaves, the Good Brothers, Johnny Adams, Charlie Crockett, Lyle Lovett. We'll do that Crossroads Outlaw album side. Another listener sent in their five songs that they think would make a great album side. Here is a tune written by the great Jimmy

Man, this guy has written so many great songs throughout the years, and this was one of them. Made famous by four guys, Wheelie, Waylon, Chris, and Johnny. You know, the Highwaymen, Crossroads of Americana.

the Good Brothers at the crossroads of Americana. It's called the I-95 song. It's what it says, but it also says the asshole song. Can I say that on the radio? Too late, we already did. Also, you heard a great tune by Slade Cleaves, Breakfast in Hell, and the Highwaymen. And a song called Highwayman, Willie Nelson, Waylon Jennings, Kris Kristofferson, Johnny Cash. As I said, it was written by Jimmy Webb. And when he wrote the song is actually about one person dying and coming back as something else, dying, coming back as a starship pilot or working on a dam, whatever. But it's supposed to be about one person. But when that group of four hot country guys got together and did that song, it's now become like each one has a part. You know, it sounds like there's like four of them when actually when the song was written, it's about one person, but it's still a great tune. Renowned around his Crescent City home base as the Tan Canary for his extraordinary set of soulfully soaring pipes, veteran R&B vocalist Johnny Adams tackled an exceptionally wide variety of material for Rounder Records in his later years, but he did some country as well. Check this out here. Johnny Adams, Georgia Mountain Dew. This takes you back to 1969. Crossroads of Americana.

4 years ago for that title track from the man from Waco, Charlie Crockett. It's hard to believe it's been 4 years when he released that album. But you know what? Charlie is always in the studio. He's all the time doing something. His new album is out. It's called Clovis. A bit of an issue about getting that out to everybody because of a falling out with the record company. It should have been out in May. And I just finally got my copy in the mail just the other day, the vinyl release of Clovis. And I will, it's still sealed. I need to get that out and play it. Play it here, too, you know. It's Charlie Crockett here at the Crossroads of Americana. Another great Texan is Lyle Lovett, talking about a county in California. It's L.A. County. It is Lyle Lovett at the Crossroads of Americana.

0: never tell.
1: This is the Crossroads of Americana, and that is King's Highway. Runs right through here, does it not? Yes, sir, Bob. That is Joe Henry, quite the accomplished singer, songwriter, producer. In fact, he's been producing quite a bit the last 25 years. Folks like Amy Mann, Solomon Burke, John Doe, Alan Toussaint, Carolina Chocolate Drops, Ramblin' Jack Elliott. I could go on and on and on. I saw him a few years ago at Americana Fest. And I tell you what, he performed a bit. He was also inducted to the Americana Music Association honorees. And that's quite an accomplishment there. Joe Henry here at the Crossroads of Americana. We'll do that Crossroads Outlaw album site in just a little bit here. Bob Dylan, She Belongs to Me at the Crossroads of Americana.

Doug Somm and his band, 1973, Wallflower. You are at the crossroads of Americana, and time now to do that Crossroads Outlaw album side. Yeah, your time to take over the show. If you are a record producer and you could come up with five songs that you think would make an awesome album side, well, your time to do that is right now. How do you do that, you ask? Well, I'll tell you right now. Just go to the Crossroads of Americana Facebook page. The instructions are there on how you can send me a message and let me know about those five songs and tell me the title and tell me the artist and tell me what radio station you listen to. And if it's cool, we will do it like we are going to do right now for Terry Goodman. Listens to Buzztown Radio. That's in England. Appreciate that, Terry, that you are tuning in. And thank you for giving a lot of support to Buzztown Radio. And we got your five songs all lined up and ready to go. So I think everybody's ready to enjoy that. So how do we do this? Yes, well, we had to power up that turntable. Then place the needle onto the record. All right, Terry's picked out five good songs for his Crossroads Outlaw album side. Starting off with Jonathan Wilson, Desert Raven. Here you go, Terry, your Crossroads Outlaw album side.

Charlie Crockett. That's part of Terry Goodman's Crossroads Outlaw album side, Jukebox Charlie. And his third tune he's picked out is from Chuck Mead and Honky Tonk Hardwood Floor.

My love speaks of silence without ideals of violence.

And that is the fourth song that Terry Goodman has chosen for his Crossroads Outlaw album side. Buck Owens, Love Minus Zero. Hey, before we play his fifth song, you got five songs you think would make a great album side? Well, I bet you do, and I want to hear those. Send those to me in a message at the Crossroads of Americana Facebook page, and let me know what station you listen to, and we'll get your five songs on here real soon. Closing it out for Terry, he's picked out Johnny Cash doing a Tom Petty song, and if you listen close, Tom Petty helps him out. I Won't Back Down, Johnny Cash.

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in the middle of the crossroads of Americana, and I'm John Raybould. And man, cooling off out there, kind of welcome that a little bit. I don't want to get too cold too quick, but nice break from the hot temperatures. You know, and I wish people would just be more kinder on social media. A lot of a-holes out there, you know, and we lost Dolly Parton. I couldn't believe there are a few buttholes out there. You know, somebody made a reply on a tribute I did, and they said, I never understood the attraction, but whatever. Yeah, whatever. There's a road. Hit it. Speaking of Dolly, we'll have some Dolly Parton coming up in this hour. Elizabeth Cook, who knew Dolly quite well, will check out her new song. A group reached out to me and asked me if I'd play their song, and I said, yeah, that group is called Corduroy Ridge. We'll do that before the hour's up. Wright Brothers, Overland Stage Company, this is Dawson, the Rainmaker. You are at the crossroads of Americana.

Man, there'll never be another one like her. Dolly Parton, Flying High, and that's Little Sparrow here at the Crossroads of Americana, a new one by Elizabeth Cook and the Girls of Atomic City, and the Wright Brothers, Overland Stage Company. Hour number three got underway with them, and Dawson and the Rainmaker, and I'm John Raybould. I got reached out by some fellers in the band. They're from St. Louis, named Corduroy Ridge. And they're a band that's blending the heart of country with the energy and attitude of pop punk, a style they call yellowgrass. I want to check this out right now. It's Corduroy Ridge for the first time at the Crossroads of Americana.

some pretty dark bluegrass from the Dead South. Album is called Chains and Stakes, came out 2 years ago. That is yours to keep. John Raybould, I'm yours to keep as long as you want me. And that's the group that decided to reimagine the U2 album, The Joshua Tree, and turn that into a bluegrass phenomenal piece of art. And I want you to check out a deep cut from that. Earl Pickens and family, this is One Tree Hill. And you are with me at the crossroads of Americana.

Yes, that is Bon Jovi. Yeah, doing Bon Jovi at the Crossroads of Americana, along with the War and Treaty. Great song there. This is the People's House. John Rabel with you at the Crossroads of Americana. Here's a group that did a show a couple weeks ago in Indianapolis, and looks like they wrapped things up last week in Lacombe, Illinois. The group is called Pure Grain. Enjoy this. I think you will. Can't trust nobody these days. And you're standing with me now at the Crossroads of Americana.

Oh, we love the Eskimo Brothers at the crossroads of Americana. That is Saddle Up. All right. Know what time it is? Yes, you do. It's time now for the Honky Tonk Drinking Set. Yeah, that time of the show we get together and we clink our glasses. Yeah. We pop the top, twist the top, pull the cork out, let it, unleaded. We don't care. You're just happy to be here, and we're happy you're here to share. So, got this ice-cold can right here right now. All right. Yes, they ought to name a drink after you. Tyler Childers covering John Prine, your honky-tonk drinking set.

0: Like work to me.
1: T-Bird and the Breaks. Blackberry Brandy. Having some of that right now here at the Crossroads of Americana. Commander Cody and his Lost Planet Airmen doing a good song that was originally done by Little Feat, but there they do, Willin. And we kicked off your Honky Tonk Drinking Set with Tyler Childers, and yes, I guess they ought to name a drink after you, that great John Prine song. Well, we're just about done this week here at the Crossroads of Americana. I do appreciate you swinging by and spending time here at the Four Away with me. I do know you have so many different options out there that you could be doing, things you could be enjoying with your family outdoors, or doing a sporting event or watching another TV show or whatever. But you know what? You take time, you tune in here to the Crossroads of Americana and join me for the little 3 hours we get to spend, and I want you to know I do appreciate that so much. We have the Facebook page for Crossroads of Americana. I keep it updated with all the stations and all the times they carry this wonderful show. And a big hello to those listening to WELT Fort Wayne, Indiana. I want you to know I do appreciate you all up there as well. And I do upload the previous shows to a site called hearthis.at. Just look up Crossroads of Americana, and you could go back to 2022 and listen to any show that you want to. Crossroads of Americana is recorded in real time from the Crossroads Studios at the coveted Raybould Estate in the heart of Brownsburg, Indiana. And special funding for Crossroads of Americana comes from Amos Moses, Mr. Ford, and George. Wrapping up your Honky Tonk Drinking Set and the Crossroads of Americana this week, there's something in the water. Pokey Lafarge, you keep the faith. I'll see you next week. Bye.

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2: British troops occupy Boston. In October 1768, British troops landed in Boston Harbor to enforce the Townsend Duties Act of 1767. These were taxes on paint, paper, tea, and other commodities. The British invasion also was carried out to clamp down on local radicals. The troops' presence didn't sit well with locals and led to many street fights. One clash between soldiers and a mob in March 1770 left 5 dead. Radicals called it the Boston Massacre, while the British only called it the Incident on King Street. The continuing burden of taxes on commodities like tea would cause colonists to band together, calling themselves Sons of Liberty. On December 16, 1773, they boarded a British flag transport, dumping overboard a cargo of 342 chests of imported tea. This America 250 memory was brought to you by our founding patriots. Remember, those were the ones who fought for the freedoms we enjoy today.
1: This America 250 memory was brought to you by our founding patriots, remembering those who fought for the freedoms we enjoy today.
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0: 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Guess what? 420 every Friday. I'm going to play some crazy, whacked out song. 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

got a girl, she's a beautiful girl. She puts my heart on pins and needles. She may be a little young for me, but she can still name out four Beatles. Out four Beatles in the Dave Clark Five. This tired heart feels so alive. But love that girl and it ain't no jive. Out four Beatles in the Dave Clark Five. She's as wild as William Cody. We took a trip out to Minnesota. And she called up Hinkley, told him I kissed Jody. She got the room kind of way of having fun. There is a love that always swings, and you gotta get lucky or you'll never know. But when I'm in love, I can do anything. I'll play the ride of spring on a frail banjo. I've been a holy roller and the king of Spain. I've been in jail, but I can't explain. I've around the world and back again, and I called her name everywhere I've been. Then one day the seeds got sown. I went and broke my rambling bone. Now she's mine and she's mine alone.

0: Beginning in March 1774, the British Parliament passed the Coercive Acts. These were often called the Intolerable Acts in America. One of the many British hostile laws, they closed the port of Boston and required British troops to be housed in taverns and vacant buildings. These acts generated considerable sympathy for Massachusetts among the other colonies.
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0: 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The 2026 Christmas market season runs from 8 a.m. to noon every Saturday, now September 26th. 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

0: Here are a few of the Hussey Mayfield Memorial Library Zionsville Main Branch events from September 22nd to the 28th from WITT. 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Medicare, what to keep and what to toss, Saturday, September 26th, 2 to 3 p.m. Inundated with questionable mail, learn how to identify legitimate mail and what is safe to shred and toss. 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Daytime American Mahjong, Monday, September 28th, 1 to 3 p.m. Join a group of experienced Mahjong players most Mondays from 1 to 3. 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All library events and event registration can be found at hmmpl.org. 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And these are just a few of the many Hussey Mayfield Memorial Library Main Branch events from September 22nd to the 28th from WITT.
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0: 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Students from the two local high schools, Carmel High School and University High School, are invited to enter their work in a juried art exhibit on the festival grounds. Historically, student entries number in the 100s and are awarded upwards of $15,000 in scholarships. Ribbons are issued to the artists, including Best in Show, First, Second, and Third Place Overall Awards, Best of Media, and Honorable Mention. In the nine different art mediums, cash awards totaling over $7,000 are given as well. Saturday festival hours are 10 a.m. to 6 p.m., with the main stage open until 7:30 p.m. Sunday festival hours, 11 a.m. to 5 p.m. More information can be found at carmelartsfestival.org. 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
1: George Rogers Clark attacks the British in Ohio country. In May of 1778, George Rogers Clark led 150 men to capture several British posts within the Ohio Territory. He convinced the French-speaking inhabitants of Kaskaskia and Cahokia to support the Patriot side. Although the Native Americans would continue to oppose white settlement for three decades, Clark's expeditions paved the way for the expansion of the United States north of the Ohio River.
0: This America 250 memory was brought to you by our founding patriots, remembering those who fought for the freedoms we enjoy today.
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0: It doesn't matter if you like to play air guitar like a stadium legend. Or maybe you believe you definitely understood those deep Pink Floyd lyrics. Or you'd like to dance in your kitchen when no one's watching. 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

0: This is a free and family-friendly Carmel cultural resource from WITT. The Carmel Clay History Museum is now open at 211 First Street Southwest. Operated by the Carmel Clay Historic Society, the Carmel Clay Historic Museum is a community resource dedicated to preserving Carmel's history, maintaining collections of public records, including photographs, maps, and school records for all Carmel schools in Carmel Township, including one-room schools. There is also a variety of items related to Carmel High School, including Carmel High School yearbooks from 1901 to present. The museum's hours are Wednesday through Saturday, 10 a.m. to 6 p.m., Sunday, 12 to 5. The Carmel Clay History Museum, where everyone can connect with the stories that shaped Carmel. More information and a schedule of museum upcoming events is at CarmelClayHistory.org.
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1: 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In the spring of 1772, committees of correspondence were established throughout the colonies to coordinate the American response to British colonial policy. Conceived in Boston by Samuel Adams, they shared political news and coordinated anti-British resistance. They created shadow governments that helped to unite the colonies before the American Revolution. This represented an important move toward cooperation, mutual action, and the development of a national identity among Americans. This America 250 memory was brought to you by our founding patriots, remembering those who fought for the freedoms we enjoy today.
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0: Welcome to Rachel's Fun Time, a program especially for kids that adults can enjoy too. My name is Rachel Sumner. I have lots of music and a story for you today. Plus, I'll feature songs from children's recording artist Julie Austin. Let's open the show first with some train songs.
1: Oh,

0: That's for all you train lovers out there. Hey, do you like going to the zoo? I do. Here's a song called Let's Go to the Zoo, and actually, it reminds me of a joke. What's an alligator's favorite drink?
1: Think about it. Give up Gatorade.

Oh, sometimes I actually shock myself at how silly I can be. Yes, that was me, Tarzan woman. If you've heard Rachel's Fun Time before, you know that besides being silly sometimes, I also love to feature some of my talented friends. This is some music from my friend Julie Austin. She's a talented singer-songwriter. This is one of her songs called Everyone Says Hello from her Fandagumbo CD.

0: cha-cha-cha.
1: Oh, I like that song. That was lots of fun. I've got a jazzy song for you now about little Ms. Muffet. She knows that spiders eat what? That's right. They eat bugs, and she has a garden. This is from my I've Got Imagination CD.

right this way. You're listening to Rachel's Fun Time, and my name is Rachel Sumner. My website is rachelsumner.com. That's RachelSumner.com. Here's another song from my friend Julie Austin. I'm sure you're going to want to kick up your heels and dance to this one. It's called Turkey in the Hay. How about a turkey gobble to help get us in the

0: Woo-wee! That one was a toe tapper. Were your toes going? Mine were. Definitely. It's time to tell you a story now. It's from my Join the Parade CD. It's a special story about Chester the Cheerful Chipmunk and how he helps Molly Mole. Chester the Cheerful Chipmunk was sound asleep in his chipmunk hole, dreaming about jumping from log to log, rock to rock, and moss to moss. He was singing his cheery song. La-di-da-da-da-da, la-di-da-da-da-da. When he heard a voice.
1: Hello down there. Is anyone home?
2: Mommy,
0: said Chester in his sleep.
1: Hello, is anyone home?
0: Said the voice. Chester's eyes popped open.
2: That's not my mommy,
0: he said to himself. He did a little chipmunk yawn.
2: Ah, yes, I'm home. Who is it?
0: He replied.
1: It's Molly Mole,
0: said the voice.
2: Come in,
0: he replied. Chester did a little chipmunk stretch. He looked up and saw Molly, a fuzzy gray mole with a pink snout.
1: I'm here because Cousin Crow told me the story of how you tricked the wise Ocarina Owl. You are wiser than an owl, so I've come to you for help. You see, I went home this evening to my burrow and saw Weasel standing at the entrance. He began to go inside, so I yelled, "Stop! That is my home!"
2: Weren't you afraid?
0: Said Chester.
1: Not at first. All I could think about was how much I love my home. Weasel turned around and hissed at me. He said, "This is my home now."
2: You are lucky to be alive. Weasel has been known to eat moles and chipmunks, said Chester.
1: You are so wise. Please help me get my home back, said Molly.
2: Come with me, said Chester. Snake shed his skin yesterday. You and I will stuff it with grass and moss, then take it to your home. It will scare Weasel away.
0: As the sun rose, Molly and Chester carefully stuffed the skin and coiled it near Molly's front entrance. Then they hid in the bushes to watch. Weasel came out of the door, but he wasn't fooled by the skin. He just kicked it aside and laughed.
2: Ha!
1: Get out of my house, screamed Molly from the bushes.
0: Weasel displayed his sharp teeth and said,
2: I'd eat you right now, you runty snout-nosed rodent, but you aren't worth the effort. Let's get out of here before someone gets hurt, said Chester.
0: As they were leaving, Chester said,
2: Don't worry, I have another idea. I know where we can get a peacock feather. We'll stick it in the entrance of your house and tickle Weasel out.
0: They got the feather and went back to Molly's home. They poked the feather inside of the hole and wiggled it back and forth.
2: Gitchy-gitchy-goo,
0: whispered Chester. They both began to giggle. Until they heard something.
2: Hey, what's so funny?
0: It was Weasel. He wasn't in the hole. He was standing behind them.
2: Run!
0: Screamed Chester as he ran right into Molly. They bumped heads and fell to the ground. Weasel tripped over them and tumbled into Molly's hole. Molly and Chester escaped into the forest.
2: That was close, said Chester.
1: You can say that again, Molly replied.
2: That was close, he said.
1: Whatever will we do, said Molly.
2: I've got it. I'll ask Motor Mouse to get Weasel to chase her. She is the fastest mouse in the forest. He will never be able to catch her. She can run until Weasel is so far away he will never find his way back, said Chester.
0: Motor Mouse agreed to the plan, and Molly and Chester hid behind a nearby rock to see if the plan worked. Motor Mouse scurried by Weasel.
2: "Hey, little mousey, you're just in time for lunch," said Weasel slyly.
3: "Nanny, nanny, you can't catch me,"
0: said Motor Mouse as she zoomed across the grass and over the road. Weasel began to chase her.
1: "It worked," said Molly. "You are wiser than an owl, Chester."
0: That's when they noticed a strange machine coming down the road, pushing a huge pile of dirt. Weasel noticed it too, but a little too late, for the dirt landed right on top of him with a thud.
2: "I guess your problem is solved, Molly," said Chester. "Molly? Molly?"
0: He climbed up on the rock and saw Molly running across the grass. She leaped into the air and dived into the pile of dirt. Chester had never seen a mole dig so fast. Dirt was flying everywhere. By the time Chester got to the dirt pile, Molly had dug a hole deep down. Molly dug and dug until she found Weasel.
1: "Chester, help me get Weasel out of here," she said.
0: They tugged on Weasel with all of their strength and finally dragged him out into the grass. All three of them were dusty and brown from head to toe from the dirt. Weasel was wheezing and weak. You could say he was a wheezy weasel.
2: "You saved me," he coughed. "How can I ever thank you?" "You could start by giving her home back," replied Chester sharply. "I'll leave your home, Mole," Weasel replied.
1: "You're too weak to leave," said Molly. "I will share my home with you until you are well."
0: That was the beginning of a friendship that was the talk of the forest, for none of the animals had ever heard of a mole and a weasel sharing the same hole. Weasel apologized for his behavior, and Molly learned that Weasel couldn't dig as well as she could. When he was well, she helped him dig a home of his own. In return, he helped protect her from danger. One day after Weasel moved out, Chester visited Molly.
2: "I came by to tell you how much I admire you, Molly," he said. "Even though you were upset with Weasel for stealing your home, you did what was right and treated Weasel with kindness. I may be wiser than an owl, but you have something greater than being wise. You are kind. Why, what you did makes me feel so happy, it makes me want to sing my cheery song for you."
0: And he did.
2: La-di-da-da-da-da-da, la-di-da-da-da-da-da.
4: That is the end of the story, and guess what? It's very close to the end of our show, too. We have a little more time enough for one more song, so I'd like to play a song from my Rachel's Fun Time 2 CD called The Duck Parade. Have you ever watched baby ducklings walk or swim in a straight line behind their mother? That's where the idea for this song came from. That's a duck parade. I like to get people to quack along to this song, and if you're somewhere where you can march or waddle along, I hope you'll do that too.

0: I hope you enjoyed Rachel's fun time today. 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
2: France enters the war against Britain. In February 1778, a combination of American diplomatic efforts and the Patriot victory at Saratoga led France to ally itself with the new American government. French financial and military aid proved critical in winning the war. In the field, when the Continental Army learned of the French alliance in May, the Army responded with great enthusiasm.
1: This America 250 memory was brought to you by our founding patriots, remembering those who fought for the freedoms we enjoy today.
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5: Hello, and welcome to Science Unscripted. It's Connor here.
6: And Gabe. And let me kick it off here, Connor, with an email from Christina. She loves that I say my name so fast.
5: Oh, she wants it.
6: That Wait. And Gabe thing that I just did there, she loves that. She finds that endearing. She thought it was, no, sorry. She said it was humble and endearing. And Christina, I love you for understanding that. That's such a style thing with me. No, Gabe, I just want to get my name out of the way as quickly as possible and so that people can't even understand it. That's
5: so where do you stand now? Because we've had listeners saying that
6: I'm right in the middle.
5: You need to pronounce
6: I'm right
5: your name
6: in the middle.
5: Better.
6: If you had been listening intently there at the beginning, I was right in the middle. I wasn't as quick as I normally am, but I wasn't as slow as I've been in the last couple of weeks. There's also another thing Christina wrote. She says, and speaking of things I love flossing too. If you floss after you brush, it's very effective motivation to keep going as you see what's missed with just brushing.
5: Wait, floss after?
6: You floss after you brush,
5: no,
6: which is what I do.
5: No, for real?
6: Yeah.
5: No.
6: I brush, floss, and then rinse with...
5: I believe the, dentists of the world who are listening right now, and dental assistants, please correct me or please write us.
6: Yeah.
5: As far as I understand, it's supposed to be the other way. You floss first, brush second, because otherwise you've somewhat negated the cleaning effect of the brushing.
6: Well, my dentist, I don't know what the cleaning effect from the fluoride.
5: Yeah.
6: See, what my dentist was saying, it's more the physical nature of just
5: brushing
6: the bacteria away. He didn't tell me what order to do it in, and I don't know if Christina's wrong or Connor's wrong.
5: Could be me.
6: Or you're both right, but let me just finish your email here. She also says that she gets the feeling of that mini gum massage that she likes a lot.
5: Oh, so from flossing?
6: Yeah.
5: Yeah, no,
6: totally.
5: Yeah, that does feel good. A little bit of science here. We're going to spend, I think, the rest of the episode talking about what I would subjectively argue is the most important topic in the world right now, it feels, in terms of what people are talking about, are concerned about, and that is AI. There have been a number of headlines recently that have caused pretty much everyone here in Germany to at some point stop and think about this software and whether or what kinds of effects it's going to have in the future. And the headlines in particular that have made people, at least here, and I think all around the world, start talking, this was, I guess, the most recent one, even though it happened first, was the Gemini hack. This is Google's AI program, and it turns out that during one of their tests, their software broke out and accessed information that allowed them to log into proprietary websites in a way that they shouldn't have, and that this was immediately stopped. But this was something that Google then, or Alphabet, had to divulge and say, yes, this was an event that happened. Over the summer, some of you might have been on vacation, kind of missed it, but this was OpenAI conducting a test with their software and it breaking out in a very interesting and kind of disturbing way. And not too long here, we're going to talk to someone who's very, very deeply involved in what happened there.
6: No, yeah, the person who straight up built the problem that the AI was supposed to solve and then broke out or started solving it on its own and scaring people. Before we do that, the idea that some of these tech companies try and convince the public that things are all right, they use the term human in the loop. They're always saying that, hold on, it's not just the AI that's in control here. There's always a human mm-hmm. in control, or there's always a human with the responsibility to either press the on or off switch. Therefore, it's okay. That you did a TikTok video on that this week.
5: I did, yeah. And just very briefly, because this is a phrase you might have heard before, or maybe never. Human in the loop. And when you first hear about it, it doesn't necessarily make much sense, or you're not sure what that is. It's the idea that before somebody hits the button that says, go ahead and do that, AI, you're free to do that, that there's a human being in between, that there's a sort of stopgap or a fail-safe, that this human stands as a buffer between you, the normal person walking around the street, and the software.
6: There's always a human there in control. That's the idea.
5: Right. And this is something, when you hear it, it makes you feel very safe. And later in this episode, again, we're gonna contextualize this. We're not AI alarmists in every case. We're going to talk about how some fears are exaggerated. But in this case specifically, what I think is important to know is how often that workflow fails and why that workflow fails. Because when you hear it, you think, whew, there's a person making a decision at the end of the day, so everything is going to be fine. Some of the research there comes from the field of organizational psychology. And one way that this system can fail, it's called the rubber stamp effect. And this is the easiest way of explaining this is if you are queried by AI software, or if you're asked, is this correct, too many times in a given day, or do you approve this too many times in a day, human beings get tired, they get fatigued, or they don't care, it's just a job, and they hit yes, yes, yes, yes, yes. That makes their life easier, their day faster, and at a certain point, you just can't decide that many things anymore. It's also called automation bias. This has been studied for a very long time. Researchers here in Germany, just a year ago, published a paper on how do you counteract this when people are using AI, and one thing that kind of helped was a nudge. Hey, just a reminder, they called it a nudge. Sometimes people who have to make too many decisions with AI end up defaulting and assuming that it's correct when it's not correct.
6: And this is not just programs, it's also doctors, right? You were looking into a study out of Cologne
5: they've done two studies where, and I should preface this by saying there's a lot of research showing that the use of AI, when done appropriately, can make doctors better at their diagnoses. They can be more accurate. But two different studies, both from 2023, they were trying to look at what happens when you take good doctors, in this case radiologists, and you give them bad AI diagnoses or suggestions. Does that change them? Are they going to override it? And so one of them was based in the US, and these were radiologists looking for, I believe, lung cancer. They were looking at chest radiographs, and six of them were looking at 90 different slides, right? Trying to figure out what kind of diagnosis to make. When some of those slides were swapped with bad information, like 100% the wrong recommendation, the false positives, so a false positive would say this is cancer when there is no mm-hmm. cancer, those jumped from 50% up to 85%, and the false negatives, those went from 3% false negative up to 33% when the AI was giving them the wrong information.
6: So they're looking at the same pictures, and the AI gives them the wrong information, and they agree with that wrong information even though they wouldn't have otherwise without that?
5: Right.
6: Okay.
5: And what was interesting about the Cologne, Germany study was that they're trying to figure out, does this make a difference if you have more or less experienced doctors or radiologists? Does that change things? And there it was mammograms. And in that case, yes, it does make a difference. When you have very experienced radiologists looking at these things, their accuracy dropped from 82% down to 45%. Which again is that's very significant. If you have the wrong information projected at you, you're still kind of defaulting toward it. And then it went all the way down to inexperienced radiologists, and there they dropped from 80% accuracy to 20. So they massively, if they didn't have much experience, they were assuming that AI knew more than they did when they didn't. Now, this isn't to say that in hospitals or clinics around the world right now that faulty AI systems are making doctors do the wrong things. It's just yet another way to remind people that you should think about that when you hear the phrase human in the loop, that if there's somebody standing between in an AI decision or recommendation or suggestion and you, they can prevent a faulty analysis, but a lot of times...
6: But we don't necessarily have the power in our brains to do that because of the way we're set up.
5: Willpower, maybe the willpower, how many times... And so a question you can ask possibly if you know that these decisions might affect your life is how many times per hour are they having to make these decisions? If I'm queried 100 times per hour and asked to say, is this correct or not? It's too much. I can't do it. So yeah, that is the idea of having a human in the loop. And the only, I guess the final thing I'll say on that is there's more research out there and companies know about it. Tech companies know about it. They know it fails. So why would they keep telling you, hey, well, don't, you know, there's a human in the loop, so things are fine. It's because this is also what the term was coined by a woman who now works at Google DeepMind in the ethics department. It's called the moral crumple zone. So when you crash a car, the front of the car is soft so that it crumples and does less damage to you. When you put a human in between AI software and the public, if it goes haywire, if it doesn't work out, the human gets crumpled in this scenario. Mm-hmm. They take the blame. So this is a known fun.
6: It's easier to blame that human. It shows that that company had the responsibility. There was a human there to fix it.
5: Yeah.
6: Of scapegoating kind of thing. That we're going to take a little short music break now and then move into the question of how scary AI is right now. And like you said before, we're going to be talking with someone who is in on it. One of the possibly most respected independent people who can assess how scary this stuff is, because he built one of the programs that an AI broke out of. It was a concrete example of us not being able to control this stuff. And we're going to find out why that happened and what that might mean for the future.

0: Hi, my name is Thorsten Holz. I'm a scientific director at the Max Planck Institute for Security and Privacy in Bochum. We created a tool that allows us to better understand the capability of frontier AI models, and this tool was also involved in the Hugging Face incident that broke the news some weeks ago.
1: So in that incident that made headlines around the world, I still need help from you. What was this thing that you made, and how did AI break out of it?
0: Maybe I need to first explain how our setup works. So the basic idea is we have a so-called container, so basically some environment in which we put a vulnerable version of a given software, and then we task the agent to basically take advantage of this vulnerability, and then it can access a so-called flag, which it can then return to us. We have about 900 of these challenges, and this is then a benchmark that allows us to quantify how good these models are.
2: And the agent solved the task, and then something went wrong? It got out, or what happened then?
0: What happened is really a bit of science fiction. So the agent was not able to solve it, but then it was obsessed in order to figuring out how to solve the task. And then it found a creative way how to solve it, because instead of actually navigating the maze, it could also try to find some kind of shortcut or some other way how to basically get this kind of secret. And what the agent then figured out, that maybe an external website, in this case Hugging Face, might contain more information about how the maze can be navigated, and therefore they tried to attack another website in order to solve the intended challenge.
2: And that hadn't been programmed into this agent? It just came up with that on its own? Is that what everyone was freaking out about?
0: Yes. So the agent was only tasked to basically inside its own container solve the challenge. It was not supposed to attack any other kinds of website. And what makes this even more complicated is this was not a single agent, but 1,200 agents doing this, and then 700 of them also coordinated and attacked Hugging Face. So they also set up a message board on which they were able to exchange messages, and then they basically, without being told explicitly, started to attack another website.
1: And they did this as well, as I understand, by covering their tracks, intentionally covering their tracks. I'm still getting familiar with the idea of what breadcrumbs are. Everyone who's read Hansel and Gretel at some point is familiar with the idea of leaving something behind you so that someone else could find you or follow that trail. And there was something that the AI agents did that was also novel or has scared people.
0: It's a bit crazy if you just think about this. So the agents, as I said, were tasked to just solve a challenge in their own container, but then they figured out a way that the surrounding infrastructure enabled them to leave messages for other agents. The other agents also found them. Then they started to coordinate each other. Whenever one of the agents found a new idea, this was shared, and then eventually they figured out that Hugging Face was the most attractive target. And then even when they started to attack Hugging Face, they coordinated, so they left messages to each other. And without being instructed to do so, this kind of dynamics appeared.
1: How does it feel at a totally personal level to be the person who created the playground or the sandbox or the exploit gym that got escaped from? Was that kind of like a... Were you lying awake at night, like, oh damn, I'm in big trouble now? Do you get in trouble for that?
2: Did it piss you off?
0: So we were surprised when we first read about this OpenAI Hugging Face incident, because ExploitGym was used as part of this. For us, it was more like we were surprised how powerful these models are, that they are basically found new vulnerabilities in the surrounding infrastructure, then did all this message board kind of coordination. So this really surprised me, because I also didn't anticipate that they are so obsessed with solving the tasks that they then started to do things that we never anticipated. So super surprised. And feels a bit crazy how powerful these models got now.
2: When somebody says that AI is going to kill humanity or destroy humanity, what is the scenario? Or what would be a potential scenario? I'm thinking kind of here of exposure therapy, because there are people who are scared about this, but it's more like a diffuse or cloudy fear. They don't know what's coming. They know something bad is coming, but they don't know. So what is a scenario?
0: This is a very good question, because also these people didn't really say what kind of scenario they have in mind. It's a bit of, I think, fear-mongering on their end, that they basically have this threat, okay, AI will kill us. But then on a more concrete level, at the end, these algorithms are still running in big data centers. Obviously, there could be theoretical scenarios, let's say, in the Hugging Face incident, 700 agents unintentionally attacked Hugging Face. But if now somebody would misuse the AI in the sense, okay, let's try to attack the critical infrastructure in a given country or something like this, then maybe there are scenarios where there can be indeed a lot of damage. Or the CEO of Anthropic also mentioned that such a very capable cybersecurity agent could compromise a large fraction of machines on the internet. So there are scenarios where there could also be longer damage, but still nothing where a human will immediately be killed.
2: And so at this point, the danger would be, it would come from humans then. A human would be using the AI to inflict danger. Is that how you see it right now?
0: At least for the intermediate future, I do not see any kind of scientific evidence that there could be this superintelligence that autonomously decides, okay, let's kill this. Maybe you heard about this paperclip maximizer. So the idea is, it's more like a theoretical idea. So if you basically tell an AI, produce as many paperclips as possible, then it will start to produce paperclips. At some point, it will not be able to have enough resources, and then for the AI that has the task of generating as many paperclips as possible, one logical consequence would be, okay, let's kill humans because they need resources, and I could use these resources to generate more paperclips.
2: And that's insane, right?
0: Sure.
1: What is Germany's or Europe's answer to open AI? I know there's Mistral, which is used by a lot of people based in France. Is Europe so far behind at this point that it can't catch up? Can it catch up? Where are we?
0: I think this is a race that's very hard to keep up with. So we have this technology dependence on the US, on the frontier labs like Anthropic or OpenAI, or there are these open weight models from China, but Europe doesn't really have its own kind of model. So you mentioned Mistral, but they are way behind what the frontier labs do. In Germany, we have a push for a model so-called SOFI that's pushed by the one of the ministries, but also it's clearly behind what the frontier labs either in the US or China do. So, and we don't have the even data center capacity to train our own models and run this large-scale inference services. So I think there's some technology dependence. And what we definitely need to see is how can we build up more competence in the area of security, AI, and especially the intersection of both, such that we find our own ways how to deal with the situation instead of being dependent on the US, where an export control order can cut off access at any point in time, as we've also seen in the past, or we have this technology dependence on China, which is also not great.
2: You mentioned Anthropic there, and the head of Anthropic recently said that these companies, including his, should be slowed down. What would that mean? Like, can you slow this progress down? Is that even possible at this point? Or why would he say something like that?
0: I think it's hard to actually slow down this process because we have this basically a race between either the two companies in the US, so Anthropic and OpenAI, who are both planning billion IPOs in the next months or near future. On the other hand, there's the race with China about the most advanced AI. And I think Trump made clear that he wants the US to win this race. So I do not see any kind of regulation coming up there. And so it's a bit unclear, is this more marketing or what kind of intention he has? And just as a historical perspective, in 2019, when GPT-2 was developed by OpenAI, actually OpenAI developed or said themselves that this model is too powerful to be released. And now, 7 years later, we have hundreds of millions of people who use way more powerful models on a daily basis. So I think there's a lot of marketing and a lot of hype behind this. And slowing down is not really a realistic option because everyone who slows down will lose the race at the end.
2: So if they're not going to slow down, What should people do? There are a lot of people in the world are listening to this show right now, listening to you, Torsten. What can they do, or what should they do if they're feeling scared about AI coming and it's going to disrupt everything and possibly scare everything? What is your message to them?
0: So first, you shouldn't worry too much about it, because as I said, there's no immediate risk of extinction or something like this, no scientific evidence that the AI will take advantage of all of this. So you should not be afraid of AI, because at the end, there are a lot of very positive things that can happen. So, for example, I use on a daily basis AI to support my work. I mentioned this proactive patching. So a lot of good ways how AI can be used, and there's no scientific evidence or anything that there will be any super intelligence that will extinct humanity. So I would not be worried, and rather see all this potential that we have.
2: Torsten, you are regarded as somebody who we should listen to. You're independent. You're not beholden to any company. You are an important voice when it comes to cybersecurity. And you're telling our listeners right now that they have nothing to worry about when it comes to AI. Am I hearing that right? Or
0: I think on a daily basis, you should not be worried about AI, because there's no immediate threat or something like this. Obviously, there are a lot of hypothetical scenarios that are being discussed. I think a lot of, or partly there's also fear-mongering or a bit hype about how advanced these models get. But on a, let's say, day-to-day basis, I see more advantages of this technology. Obviously, there are also things like all the economic aspects of AI, or things like that they require a lot of resources, a lot of energy. So that's definitely a discussion we need to have on the downsides of AI. So, but in general, I'm still on the positive side.
2: Torsten, you've got kids, a 9-year-old and a 12-year-old, and I'm wondering, do you speak to them about AI, or how do you use AI with them? Mm-hmm.
0: So actually, we use AI almost on a daily basis with them. For example, for the 9-year-old, when she wants to color something, let's say a page of a coloring book, we basically use ChatGPT to generate something that basically then is exactly what she wants to color at this point. Or with a 12-year-old, when she does some homework, and if she needs additional exercises or another way how to explain a concept, we use AI to generate new exercises. But then she also learns that hallucinations are a thing. So for example, we recently had an incident where basically the AI gave a wrong answer, and she insisted that she's right. And then only then we figured out that she also needs to think about what the AI outputs, and that it's sometimes wrong.
2: She was the human in the loop there. Or...
0: Yes. So because she had a discussion with my wife that she thought, okay, she was right, but my wife, because she hadn't really checked this, then thought that the AI was right. But at the end, they settled this and then figured out that also ChatGPT can sometimes lie.
1: And that was Torsten Holtz talking to us in Bochum, Germany. The Max Planck Institute for Privacy and Security is kind of, feels like it's attached to the Ruhr University there, although I think technically it's not quite, but in any case, up in Bochum, Germany, he's the director at the Max Planck Institute for Security and Privacy, which means he's one of the best people you could possibly talk to, because he's working very intimately with the most advanced AI systems in the world, and yet he's not being paid by them to make us all necessarily feel better. He is about as informed and objective as it gets on this topic.
3: Yeah, and he's in weekly correspondence with the key players, and humble is one thing I wanted to say. You wouldn't know it, that he's at the forefront of this technology that has this incredible, and that will have this impact on the whole world and everyone. I asked him when we were done with the interview, because I got daughters of my own, and I'm wondering how I could possibly help them start to learn some of the stuff you would need to really understand AI. Do you have to study programming? He looks at me, no, it's not. No, you don't even need the programming. Just ask ChatGPT.
1: Ask AI to explain AI to your...
3: That's all it is. I was sitting there during the interview looking at his computer like, this is the computer of somebody who knows
1: Oh, I was looking at that too. Yeah. He's got a beautiful office and a computer sitting there, and I'm thinking, is this the most secure computer in the world? Is it the most protected computer in the world? On the other hand, one of the tools he helped co-create was led to the breakout of AI software, so who can know what ultimately how protected anything is. But very interesting to talk to. One of the other things we did, because it's a campus, we walked around and spoke to a lot of college students there, and a mixture, it's kind of 50-50. People who are really fearful of these technologies in a variety of ways, either that I think the movie iRobot was brought up a couple times, the idea that robots would someday be walking around and attacking us humans, to I don't know and I don't care. Yeah. There is also that attitude out there as well.
3: No, we wanted to know from I guess normal people or normal students on the campus, not only whether they fear AI or anything like there being a calamity coming on the horizon, but also their vision.

0: You have a clear image in your mind or a scenario in your mind that you see happening. Please share it with us.
1: Yeah, and I think that's important because when there's an abstract anxiety that you feel, it can be helpful to talk about exactly what it is that you think is causing that, because sometimes just saying that out loud, or in this case typing it out and sending it to su@dw.com, it can force you to look at whether that's actually a valid thing to be anxious about. And that's why I found it very productive and very helpful to talk to Torsten, because for him, a lot from the inside, seeing all these things, he knows which of these ideas are wildly exaggerated and don't make any sense.
0: If anybody's going to know right now, it's going to be someone like him. And he seemed to be very clear. We asked him how many different times. Are you sure? Are you sure we shouldn't be afraid? No. It's okay right now. We're not going to be gobbled up or annihilated or exterminated by this software. We're fine.
1: Yeah, and that's very helpful to know. Are you convinced? Do you have a different opinion still, or always have? Let us know what you're feeling. We are su@dw.com.
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4: 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Again, that's @NickAESP. Or you can send us an email to questions@securityfanatics.com. We have an action-packed show as always. There's always a lot to cover, so stick around with us as we deep dive into a topic and we catch up on everything else. So without further ado, let's begin. And we have a great show for you this week, catching up on the news and all of that. But our deep dives, and there are two of them, are going to be on, one, the expanding conflict over artificial intelligence between China and the United States, and how I think Taiwan is going to be the catalyst for World War III. You don't want to miss this. It's absolutely nuts. Thanks for listening. And as always, let's start with the news. AI makes the surveillance state very cheap to run. Now, in the past, building a surveillance state required thousands of analysts, engineers, spies, informants, et cetera, et cetera. And AI is beginning to compress that entire ecosystem or apparatus into a computer system that can be operated by a single individual. That is the disturbing conclusion of a new Anthropic threat report examining how governments and government-linked actors are already using Claude, their flagship product, to automate surveillance and repression within their countries. So today, we're going to discuss what Anthropic discovered, how AI changes the economics of government surveillance, why banning individual accounts just simply isn't enough, and what governments and technology companies should be doing right now. And so with that, let's talk about this new discovery, because according to Anthropic, a single consultant working with Mali's State Intelligence Service used Claude as a primary engineering resource for a population-scale surveillance platform. Mali is a country in Northwest Africa, if you didn't know. Now, the system was designed to monitor approximately 25 million SIM cards across all three of Mali's mobile operators. Its capabilities reportedly included collecting call records, text messages, and voice traffic, as well as identifying by their voices who they are, flagging encryption and VPN users, inferring secret meetings, and essentially connecting individuals with government biometric records. If you didn't know, Mali is an authoritarian state. Most disturbingly, though, the consultant allegedly removed a warrant requirement from a feature that could generate an intelligence

0: dossier on any telephone number. The platform was eventually deployed locally using other AI models, meaning Anthropic could ban the account, but it couldn't shut down the completed system. Anthropic also identified Chinese actors using Claude to score social media posts for political sensitivity and identify people for what officials called, quote unquote, control. That could include coercive questioning or closer monitoring of somebody's movements and communications. A Chinese religious affairs intelligence office reportedly replaced multiple teams of analysts with a single office using AI to produce thousands of investigations every single month. Targets included Catholic leaders, Tibetan Buddhists, Falun Gong practitioners, Taiwanese Christians, dissidents, and members of the diaspora of various communities across China. Iranian actors allegedly used Claude to build identity harvesting tools and analyze hundreds of thousands of social media posts to identify opposition accounts. These are Anthropic's findings, and not every claim has been independently verified, but the company has also acknowledged that Claude sometimes refused direct requests for political profiling while still assisting with the software used to conduct that surveillance. So let's talk about why this changes absolutely everything when it comes to surveillance and authoritarians, because AI, basically, it didn't invent government repression. It just makes repression cheaper, faster, and way easier to scale. A government no longer needs enough qualified analysts to monitor thousands of people. AI, as I just mentioned, can translate communications, summarize conversations, map relationships, assign political risk scores, and automatically produce dossiers 24/7, 365. That means smaller governments, as well as local police agencies, intelligence contractors, and individual officials can simply acquire capabilities once available only to the world's largest and most sophisticated intelligence services. Think the United States, Soviet Union in the past, et cetera, et cetera. It also explains why Anthropic's refusal to permit Claude's use for mass domestic surveillance deserves some very serious attention, and I'm very glad that they are taking that stance. The Pentagon punished Anthropic with a supply chain risk designation after they refused to simply remove that restriction. This report, though, demonstrates that Anthropic's concern is genuine and not theoretical. And so let's talk about why simply banning an account off of Claude or another major AI platform just isn't enough. Now, Anthropic says it banned the accounts and tried to improve its safeguards. And obviously, that's necessary. Nobody is doubting that. But it doesn't actually solve the problem. Once AI helps somebody build a surveillance platform, that platform can operate independently. And if one company blocks access, the operator of this intelligence apparatus can just move to another provider or install an open model locally. In other words, if Anthropic's on you, you can go ahead and switch to ChatGPT and OpenAI. And if that doesn't work, go spin up DeepSeek locally and do it yourself. So we cannot protect civil liberties by relying entirely on technology companies to recognize when their products are simply being abused for this kind of methodology. So let's talk about what should happen here, because mass surveillance itself must be restricted, regardless of which AI model is used. Governments should be legally prohibited from using AI to identify political, religious, or ideological targets without evidence of a serious crime beforehand. Access to communications and historical location information should require a warrant, and automated dossiers, political risk scores, biometric matching, and relationship mapping should require independent approval and permanent audit records. In other words, go get a warrant. Go in front of an independent judge. It's not going to just rubber stamp what you want to do and prove your case. Government contracts must explicitly prohibit mass domestic surveillance. And in the case of an existing authoritarian government, I understand it's usually at the will of the leader. But when you have democracies that are struggling against authoritarian movements, these are the kinds of things and safeguards that need to be put into place. Any lawful use, quote unquote, is too vague when outdated laws can be stretched to authorize conduct that modern technologies just makes radically more invasive. AI companies must continue monitoring for abuse, sharing threat intelligence, testing safeguards, and obviously restricting access to capabilities designed for population scale surveillance. That's why I was not a big fan when essentially Anthropic was fired from the Pentagon and OpenAI raised their hand and said, "We'll do it." That's not good. We all need to be aligned on this. And so the surveillance state of the future isn't probably going to employ millions and millions of people. What it's going to look like is essentially the employment of a few officials with access to everyone's communications, movements, relationships, political beliefs, and AI is basically going to perform the work of the entire intelligence bureaucracy. That future is not hypothetical anymore. Anthropic just proved that. AI has made surveillance states dramatically easier to build. Now, our laws must make them dramatically harder to operate. Chinese electric vehicles really underscore U.S. complacency. If you didn't know, America's largest automakers are saying that Chinese vehicles present an economic and national security threat. And for the record, some of those concerns are indeed legitimate. China heavily subsidizes its automotive industry, while connected vehicles can collect enormous amounts of sensitive information. But there is another reason why Ford, General Motors, Stellantis, and other competitors desperately want Chinese vehicles kept out of the United States. They're not ready to compete with them. Protection can give an industry time to become stronger, but permanent protection can give it permission to remain weak. And so today, we're going to talk about what the automotive industry is asking Congress to do, the evidence that American automakers have indeed fallen behind, even using their own words, why Chinese EVs entering Canada should basically be a shot across Detroit's bow, and finally, how America can protect national security without protecting corporate complacency, which is at the heart of this problem. And so with that, let's talk about what the automakers want here in the United States, because according to The Hill, the Alliance for Automotive Innovation is asking Congress to permanently ban Chinese connected vehicles, hardware, and software. The organization represents Ford, GM, Stellantis, Toyota, Volkswagen, Hyundai, Honda, and other major manufacturers. Chinese EVs are already effectively excluded from America, for the record, if you didn't know. The United States imposed a 100% tariff on them, and federal rules began prohibiting Chinese connected vehicle software that starts in 2027. So the industry is now asking Congress to make that protection permanent. And that is where legitimate security policy begins looking like protection from competition. So let's talk about how Detroit has fallen behind. The International Energy Agency found that China had nearly 700 electric models available by the end of 2025. Remember, we're getting close to 2027 now. 70% of the battery electric vehicles sold there were cheaper than comparable gasoline vehicles before consumer incentives. In the United States, fewer than 20% of available EV models were priced below the approximately $40,000 median price paid for a gasoline vehicle. More than 85% of America's EV lineup consists of large vehicles and SUVs as well. Detroit has concentrated on expensive trucks and premium vehicles, while Chinese companies basically competed over batteries, manufacturing efficiency, software, and affordable models. Ford itself has acknowledged that Chinese competitors benefit from vertical integration, low-cost engineering, advanced batteries, and better digital experiences. Ford's executive chair, Bill Ford, I'm assuming related to the original Ford, basically put the situation even more plainly. America cannot expect to keep Chinese automakers out forever, and they must learn how to beat them at their own game. Meanwhile, Ford has delayed or canceled EV projects. GM recorded $7.9 billion U.S. in EV-related charges for 2025. Stellantis has also retreated from several electric models as well. None of this, for the record, proves that tariffs alone are causing Detroit's problems. Policy reversals, charging infrastructure, consumer demand, and high development costs also matter. But removing the world's toughest competitors from your home market unquestionably reduces the competitive pressure on you. And this, for the record, is why Canada actually matters in this situation, because Canada has taken a much more controlled approach. It is allowing an initial annual quota of 49,000 Chinese EVs at a 6.1% tariff. That represents less than 3% of Canada's new vehicle market, and the quota is designed to reserve a growing share for vehicles priced at $35,000 Canadian or less. So that's not an uncontrolled flood of EVs, right? It's managed competition. Canadian consumers will be able to compare Chinese vehicles directly against products from Ford, GM, and Stellantis. And we all know that a lot of vehicles in the big three in the United States are actually manufactured in part, or if not in full, in Canada and then shipped into the United States. So if those vehicles from China are offering better technology, more features, lower prices, and on, Detroit has to respond to this. That competition will be visible immediately across the border. And so the other side of this is the security side of this, without the complacency side, because the U.S. cannot ignore, you know, espionage, remote access, you know, labor, supply chain concerns, all stemming out of China. But those risks can be addressed through software audits, data localization requirements, restrictions on remote control, targeted countervailing duties, strict safety certifications, import quotas, and on and on and on. Market access could also be conditioned on North American manufacturing, local employment, and technology partnerships. In other words, the Chinese company can basically make the EVs in the United States at a plant and then sell them. Protection should also buy American manufacturers time to become globally competitive. It should not become a permanent guarantee that they will never have to compete. And so Detroit says it can compete with any company in the world while simultaneously asking Congress to ensure that its most dangerous competitors never even enter the U.S. market. And so both of the claims here just can't really easily exist together. Canada's limited opening to EVs, quite frankly, is a warning. The future of the automobile industry will not be won by the country with the highest tariff wall. It's going to be won by companies that build the best technology at a price that ordinary people can afford. And so if Ford, GM, and Stellantis cannot do that, keeping Chinese cars outside of America does not solve this problem. It only hides it. And that's the issue. The EPA wants data centers to be approved in the dark. Now think about it this way. If a massive data center was basically being built near your home, you should at least know and be told what they're putting into the air. But the Environmental Protection Agency, or EPA, is proposing to eliminate the federal requirement that states that they have to notify us, the public, and accept comments before issuing certain air pollution permits. That's just bad environmental policy, but it's also just terrible governance. So let's talk about what the EPA is proposing, because the change applies to permits issued through the Clean Air Act's Minor New Source Review Program. These permits cover facilities classified as minor sources of pollution, including the diesel generators and gas-powered equipment used by many data centers. States could continue requiring public notice and comment. The EPA just would simply no longer make public participation a minimum federal requirement. The agency argues that state and local regulators should decide how much public participation is necessary, and that eliminating the mandate would reduce administrative burdens. But that's a massive loophole if you think about it. A minor, quote unquote, source isn't necessarily harmless. The category can include synthetic minor facilities that would otherwise qualify as major pollution sources, but accept operating restrictions to remain below the legal threshold. Even smaller individual permits can produce serious cumulative effects when multiple facilities are concentrated in a single community. And it's just bad governance. Public comment is not just like bureaucratic paperwork here. It allows us, the residents and the doctors and the scientists and journalists and environmental organizations, to examine things like pollution estimates, identify errors, question proposed limits, and even place basically concerns into the official record before that permit becomes final. Public comments do not give residents an automatic veto. They require the government to hear from the people who will live in its decision. And so removing the federal standard means transparency could depend entirely on somebody's zip code. A state with strong disclosure laws may continue notifying residents. Another state, eager to basically attract technology investment, could simply approve similar facilities with little to no warning or even scrutiny. That creates very inconsistent rights across the United States. It also encourages basically these data centers to go regulatory shopping from state to state, and then increases the danger of industry influence over local officials. It also undermines trust. Data centers can affect air quality, water supplies, electrical infrastructure, utility costs, land use, and on and on and on and on. And so Communities are being asked to absorb these costs, while some of the world's wealthiest corporations are getting all the economic benefits. Approving pollution permits without informing those communities creates the appearance that the government exists to accelerate corporate construction rather than its actual job, which is to protect the public. And so I want to talk about what the government should actually do here, because the EPA should preserve a national minimum for public notice and comment. Every proposed permit should appear in a searchable national database with plain language explanations of expected emissions, equipment, operating limits, and even cumulative local impacts. Communities should receive direct notice, adequate time to respond, and even access to the technological information by the regulators. Companies should also have to disclose related projects, so one enormous development cannot be divided up into these smaller permits to essentially get around the law or avoid greater scrutiny. And I think most importantly, agencies must answer substantive objections before actually approving the construction. And so the issue isn't whether the United States should build data centers. I mean, that's obvious. You know, data centers are needed. You wouldn't be listening or watching me if it wasn't for a data center. But the issue is whether those projects will be governed openly or approved behind closed doors. Public participation basically could slow a permit. Democracy sometimes takes longer than a private business would like it to in terms of its transactions. But when government removes the public from decisions about the air that the people literally breathe, it's not just cutting red tape, it's cutting citizens out of their own government. And that's a situation no American should ever be in.
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0: Meta is turning our faces into training data again. So let's talk about all of this mess, because quite frankly, your face is not a password. If a password is stolen, you can change it. If a company secretly converts your face into a biometric identifier, you can't replace your face. Yet Meta is now accused of doing exactly this, using photographs from Facebook and Instagram to develop facial recognition technology for smart glasses, potentially including pictures of children and people who never created Meta accounts. In other words, you don't have a Meta account, but you're in a picture that somebody took of you and somebody else. Now you're in their facial recognition system. So if these allegations are proven, and I do personally believe they will be proven, this demonstrates exactly why Meta and Mark Zuckerberg are absolutely terrible entities and people and the worst possible guardians of human privacy. So what we're going to talk about today is what this lawsuit alleges, why facial recognition inside ordinary looking glasses is extremely dangerous, and why this just fits Meta's established pattern of treating personal information as their own personal plaything. They really do suck, for the record. So let's talk about the accusations, because a proposed nationwide class action filed in federal court in Illinois being basically the most stringent privacy laws of all 50 states, biometric privacy laws, alleges that Meta extracted biometric information from Facebook and Instagram photographs. The plaintiffs claim those images were then used to train and test an unreleased facial recognition system called NameTag, which was reportedly developed for Meta's Ray-Ban and Oakley smart glasses. I did a prior segment on that for more information. The technology was allegedly designed to capture somebody's face, convert it into a face print, and compare that information against biometric records derived from social media photographs. So if I'm walking past you and I basically take your picture for whatever reason, I get a face print of you, or rather Meta does. The name tag system would then match it to your Facebook account, and now it would instantly pull up who you are. See the problem there? So this lawsuit also alleges that Meta used images containing people's faces to train its Emu and Muse image generative AI systems without actually obtaining consent. And that would be very keeping with who they are. So these are allegations. As I mentioned, they're not established findings. The court hasn't ruled yet. And Meta says that no facial recognition feature has been released to consumers, no final decision has been made, and it's not building a central face database. Except when they did that, like 15, 20 years ago, and basically became the largest biometric database in the world. So I guess they're not repeating their past mistakes. I call BS on that. So let's talk about why this is so dangerous, because smart glasses make facial recognition virtually invisible. A person wearing them could potentially identify strangers or customers, protesters, patients, children, abuse survivors, and on and on and on. And there have been multiple reports of people, mainly women, saying that they got caught on basically these Ray-Ban, Meta, Oakley, whatever smart glasses, and they didn't see the little light that Meta says, oh, there's a red light turns on when it's recording, but it gets washed out by the sun, it's not a strong light, et cetera, et cetera. And so the person that is actually being scanned by these stupid glasses may never know that it happened or even have an opportunity to consent to that. So that transforms facial recognition from just a tool that's used at essentially controlled checkpoints, like you have to pull out your phone and everybody knows what you're doing with your phone or uploading it to Facebook. This turns all of that into a massive surveillance network embedded into ordinary eyewear. This destroys practical anonymity in public. This is why nobody should be wearing these glasses and they shouldn't be allowed to make them. Nobody should be wearing these things. So this also, for the record, keeps in tune with what Meta's done forever. Some examples. In 2021, Meta announced it was shutting down Facebook's facial recognition system and deleting more than 1 billion facial templates. That followed, for the record, years of litigation. And Meta ultimately agreed to pay $650 million in an Illinois settlement and a separate $1.4 billion settlement in Texas involving allegations that it captured biometric information without proper consent. Slaps on the wrist. Mark Zuckerberg rooting around his couch for loose change to pay both of those off. Facebook also paid $5 billion in federal trade commission penalties in 2019 after the FTC accused it of violating an earlier privacy order deceiving users. Now, Meta is facing another lawsuit involving faces, consent, and technology developed outside meaningful public view, and they'll get a slap on the wrist fine and walk away. So I think this is why the criticism needs to be extended to Mark Zuckerberg, because he has controlled this company since day one through repeated scandals, privacies, allegations, aiding and abetting a genocide and war crimes and everything else. And so at some point, recurring violations stop looking like just one-off mistakes or isolated mistakes. They really do start looking like a foreseeable result of leadership that's just basically is looking at these penalties and saying, well, this is just the cost of doing business for us. And that's exactly what they've been doing around the world. They have no impetus to change. Meta should be prohibited from activating wearable facial recognition without explicit informed consent and independent auditing. Ideally, they should not be able to manufacture these things, but I know that's never going to happen. I've got to be practical here. They must disclose what images were used. They must delete basically unlawfully created biometric identifiers. They won't. And they'll also allow outside experts to verify that deletion. Logging is not proof of deletion. So your photographs are basically, at least in the eyes of Meta, they shouldn't be a research library, right? I mean, your child's face, your kid's face should not be free training data just because they walked out in public. And no company, especially one with Meta and Mark Zuckerberg's history of just horrific violations of our privacy, should be allowed to build a system capable of identifying nearly anyone simply because somebody wearing glasses just looked in their direction. It's time once again to put Mark Zuckerberg in jail. Flock cameras are a stalker's dream. Now, an alarming case coming out of Albany County, New York, shows exactly why flock safety cameras and other network license plate readers, also known as ALPRs, should just be dismantled across the entire United States. So today, we're going to discuss the alleged abuse in Albany County. We're going to talk about why audits just cannot make mass location surveillance safe and what should actually replace these nationwide tracking networks. And if I had my way, nothing. But we're going to dive in. So let's talk about these allegations, because Albany County Sheriff's investigator Lori Moore has been charged with official misconduct and falsifying business records. Prosecutors allege Moore used flock camera data and state motor vehicle records to search for an ex-girlfriend and four former acquaintances more than 4,000 times. Now, approximately 3,000 of those searches allegedly targeted the ex-girlfriend since January of this year. So these remain, for the record, allegations. Moore has not been convicted in a court of law yet, but the case really exposes something deeply troubling about the system itself. The data existed. It was searchable, and one employee allegedly accessed it thousands of times before the activity was caught and stopped. And so the sheriff has now restricted Flock access to supervisors and ordered monthly audits. That's going to reduce some abuse, but it does not solve the fundamental problem, because the system itself is the danger. Flock cameras photograph passing vehicles, record your license plates and identifying characteristics, and attach a time and location. And so when thousands of cameras are connected, the police can reconstruct where somebody traveled, when they were there, and potentially with whom they visited. And so that could reveal things like trips to medical clinics or protests, religious services, union meetings, addiction treatment centers, political organizations, or even the home of a romantic partner. The EFF, or Electronic Frontier Foundation, analyzed more than 12 million Flock searches conducted by over 3,900 agencies. I did a segment on that a while back. They found hundreds of searches connected to protests, meaning legal, peaceful protests in the United States. In another case, a Texas search connected to an abortion investigation reached 83,345 cameras across the entire United States. These aren't isolated incidents or simply software bugs or something like that. These are predictable consequences of creating a nationwide database of innocent people's movements. So the audit might eventually identify the abuse, but it cannot undo stalking that has already occurred, or restore privacy that was already violated by law enforcement, or even guarantee that a supervisor will never misuse the same information like a subordinate did. And so this is why ALPR networks like Flock should be dismantled. Police will argue that license plate readers help locate stolen vehicles and serious criminal suspects as well. And sometimes they do. They legitimately do. But useful investigative results do not justify recording everyone so that the government can basically search for what they think wrongdoing is later in time. Flock's interconnected surveillance network has to be dismantled. Government contracts should be terminated. Historical records of innocent motorists should be deleted. Agencies should be prohibited from sharing mass surveillance databases nationwide. And if any plate reading technology remains, it should simply be limited to the narrowly targeted hot lists that are connected to serious crimes. Non-matching plates should be discarded immediately, and historical tracking should require a warrant. So as an example, if an Amber Alert goes out and they know the license plate of the vehicle, you know, it's a Nissan whatever, plate number whatever, it's a Subaru whatever, as soon as Flock is looking for all of these, or one of these ALPRs, if it doesn't match, that's automatically discarded. It's not saved anywhere. Right now, they're saving absolutely anything and everything. And while I think this should be completely dismantled, I'm not naive. These things are going to be sticking around. And so those are the safeguards that I think they should have. And the Albany case is not just about one investigator allegedly breaking the rules. It's about why a government database capable of tracking an ex-partner thousands of times should have never existed in the first place. In a free society, police investigate the crime and then they search for the suspect. Flock has reversed that entirely. It records all of us and then waits for authorities or even an abusive insider to decide who they want to follow. That's not public safety. It's the infrastructure of a surveillance state. Move Fast and Break Things has to end. Now, technology has always moved faster than government. The automobile arrived before traffic laws. Factories expanded before modern environmental protections. Social media transformed public life before lawmakers understood its effects on privacy, children, democracy, and on and on and on. But today, that gap is actually accelerating. AI can be upgraded overnight. It can be distributed globally in seconds, and it can be connected to systems controlling money, infrastructure, communications, personal information, and on and on. So by the time government studies one generation of the technology, companies may already be deploying the next three. Move Fast and Break Things was reckless when the thing that was being broken was simply a website. It becomes absolutely intolerable when the things being broken are our livelihoods and civil rights, elections, hospitals, power grids, and simply the public trust. So today, we're going to talk about why technology is moving differently than earlier innovations, why our existing institutions simply just cannot keep up. What happens when companies deploy first and address the consequences later, and how we can govern powerful technology without bringing useful innovation simply to a halt. And so let's talk about why this round, unlike past rounds, is radically different. A recent Forbes analysis described a widening gap between technological capability and institutional capacity. That gap exists across artificial intelligence, synthetic biology, neurotechnology, and other emerging fields. Bill Gates himself also recently explained one reason AI is moving so quickly. Previous technologies required new hardware, specialized training, years of adoptions, etc. But AI already runs on devices that we own. It communicates through ordinary language, and it adapts to us, the user. That means it can spread much faster than earlier technological revolutions. Gates also warned that economic and geopolitical competition is pushing governments and companies to go full speed ahead, even when society is unprepared for the consequences. And on top of this, government moves slowly by design, right? Laws require debate, regulations require evidence and public input, courts need actual cases before they can establish precedent. Those protections are important for the record, but they operate on a completely different clock from modern software development, aka AI. So let's talk about what happens when deployment goes first. We already lived through one version of this experiment, if you will, thanks to social media. Platforms like Facebook, they scaled first. And then years later, we all in society began confronting things like mass data collection, addictive design, political manipulation, misinformation and disinformation, harm to children, and on Facebook's case, aiding and abetting war crimes, a genocide, a whole bunch of other stuff as well. So by then, the business models were already entrenched, and billions of us were dependent on these platforms. AI increases the stakes because it doesn't merely just distribute information. Increasingly, it can take actions. The Center for Long-Term Resilience says that it detected 1,664 publicly reported AI loss of control incidents during 2026. I did a previous segment on that about a month or so ago. Most did not produce serious harm, but researchers documented systems circumventing controls, escalating permissions, and even fabricating human approval. Higher severity incidents reportedly increased substantially during that observation period. So this doesn't mean that, you know, the machines are going to be taking over the world anytime soon. It means that companies are connecting imperfect and unpredictable systems to basically give them real authority before we actually have reliable methods of controlling this. And when failure affects a chatbot response, the damage could be limited, but the same technology controls financial transactions, medical decisions, critical infrastructure, weapons, cybersecurity tools, then experimentation becomes a hazard to the public. And so let's talk about how we fix this, because the answer obviously isn't to stop progress or technological development. It's to move governance more upstream. High-risk technologies should face independent testing before widespread deployment, just as we test medicines and aircraft and safety-critical equipment. I would not want to be on an aircraft that just came off the line, was just designed, and no inspectors were crawling through it. Not to mention Boeing can't put bolts on doors. That would be a big concern for me. On top of this, companies should be required to report serious incidents and near misses. We need to learn from mistakes. Independent experts should be able to audit systems, and automated actions should create permanent logs. AI agents should operate with limited permissions. This is one of the biggest issues that I see just in the real world. On top of this, critical actions should require genuine human authorization through a system that AI cannot manipulate. And regulation should also focus on capability and consequence. You know, an AI system recommending music should not face the same rules as one just making employment decisions or controlling infrastructure or even identifying military targets. NIST, the National Institute for Standards and Technologies, has already provided a voluntary framework for incorporating risk management into the design, development, and use of artificial intelligence. That's valuable as a foundation, but it's also voluntary guidance. And that's not enough when a failure in AI could literally affect millions of people. And finally, companies must be financially accountable for foreseeable damage. If corporations keep the profits while workers and communities and taxpayers, we all just absorb those consequences, then reckless deployment will remain one of the most profitable strategies that they have. I'm looking at you, Mark Zuckerberg, you terrible human being. So governance shouldn't be treated as an obstacle placed in front of innovation. It honestly shouldn't, because good governance is what makes innovation sustainable. The choice is not between technological progress and regulation. The real choice is between shaping powerful technology before it causes systemic harm or writing rules afterwards, you know, while the public, you and I, just pay for this via damage. Technology can continue moving fast, but when it begins touching everyday jobs, institutions, communities, critical systems, break things can no longer be an acceptable business plan. Innovation should move quickly. Irreversible harm should not.
1: 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And now for the Deep Dive segment, where we take a closer and deeper look at a cybersecurity, cyber warfare, or technology issue around us. 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Again, that's Nick A. ESP. Or you can send an email to questions@securityfanatics.com. 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I am more than happy to take a look at it. And if it meets our standards, we are more than happy to do a deep dive on it. So let's begin.
0: The U.S.-China AI war just opened up a new front. Now, if you didn't know, the technological confrontation between the U.S. and China isn't just about computer chips and telecommunications equipment or drones or electric vehicles or social media and on and on. It now very heavily includes the knowledge that essentially is contained inside artificial intelligence models. American intelligence and cybersecurity agencies are accusing major Chinese AI companies of systematically extracting capabilities from leading American models to accelerate China's own development. And if these allegations are accurate, this is industrial espionage conducted through AI at an enormous, enormous scale. But this also arrives during a very serious crisis of government credibility. And so it's time for my default preamble here, and that cybersecurity is agnostic to politics, but we're not immune from it. And the reason why I say that is because this particular White House has repeatedly distributed false or misleading information, which makes it harder for us, the public, or the U.S.'s allies and even experts to determine when a national security warning is legitimate or when it may be politically exaggerated. And again, I don't care if you love or hate Trump or the administration or whatever, we need accurate facts. And so what we're going to talk about today is, first things first, what American agencies are alleging. And we're also going to talk about how this opens a new dangerous front between China and the United States, how this confrontation could escalate, and finally, why the Trump administration's credibility issue makes an already complicated situation potentially more dangerous. And so let's talk about the allegations here, because the NSA, FBI, and CISA issued a joint advisory accusing Chinese companies, including DeepSeek, Alibaba, Moonshot AI, Minimax, StepFund, and Z.AI, of conducting industrial-scale distillation, quote-unquote. Essentially, those campaigns were against American AI companies. Now, if you don't know, distillation is normally a legitimate technique. A smaller AI model is trained using answers generated by a larger, more capable model. But the problem here is how that technique was allegedly used. According to the joint advisory, Chinese developers used massive networks of accounts, proxy services, cloud platforms, and automated requests to extract billions of tokens from Claude, ChatGPT, Gemini, and Grok. The agencies basically say the campaigns violated access restrictions and terms of services and were conducted, quote, likely with Chinese government awareness, end quote. So China denies the allegations. They also accuse Washington of attempting to monopolize artificial intelligence in general. But let me be clear here, because this is very important. The claim of Chinese government awareness is an intelligence assessment. The government has not publicly released enough underlying evidence, though, to independently prove that connection. However, These allegations did not originate solely from the White House. Anthropic previously reported that DeepSeek, Moonshot, and Minimax generated more than 16 million Claude interactions through approximately 24,000 alleged fraudulent accounts. Anthropic also says it attributed those campaigns through network data, account metadata, payment information, and infrastructure patterns. And so this really is a new front in the global AI conflict. And until now, America's containment strategy primarily focused on restricting China's access to advanced chips and manufacturing equipment. But distillation creates a new problem. Even if China cannot obtain the best chips, Chinese companies may be able to purchase or secretly obtain the outputs of models trained with those chips. They can then use those outputs to improve their own reasoning, coding, autonomous agent abilities, and cybersecurity capabilities as well. In other words, America may restrict the factory while unintentionally exporting part of what the factory actually produces. And so the U.S. is therefore beginning to treat model outputs themselves as strategic assets. And that could basically transform an apparent violation of private, like a company's, you know, terms of services into a national security confrontation with China. And so let's talk about how this could escalate, because the first escalation will probably involve stronger identity verification, account monitoring, geographic restrictions, and also limits on how much information AI systems reveal through their answers. Next could come things like sanctions or criminal indictments, lawsuits civilly, Commerce Department restrictions, which might, you know, basically have bans on foreign export technology, and the placement of additional Chinese AI companies on blacklists that America uses to guard its trade. Washington could also require allies to block Chinese models and adopt a trusted AI ecosystem that is centered around American technology. That's also becoming harder given the frayed relationships that we are now starting to see. China could retaliate by restricting rare earth minerals, batteries, manufacturing components, data flows, or even American technology companies that are operating currently inside China. Apple, I'm looking at you. Both governments could increasingly require domestic organizations to use nationally approved AI models. Now, that would divide the world into competing American and Chinese technology blocks. And the most dangerous escalation here is obviously the cybersecurity side of this, because if AI laboratories and their, you know, model infrastructure are treated as national security assets, they could also become targets for espionage, sabotage, data theft, or even offensive cyber operations. One poorly attributed intrusion, for example, could then be interpreted as an attack by an opposing government, and that obviously then creates the possibility of retaliation based on incomplete information. And then there is the White House's credibility issue right now. And again, cybersecurity is agnostic to politics, but we're not immune from it. This is essentially where America's declining information credibility becomes the national security liability that it is. The Associated Press, for example, has repeatedly documented false and misleading claims from President Trump and administration officials concerning elections, inflation, crime, vaccines, government investment, and other issues. In July, the White House promoted declassified documents as proof of Trump's claims about massive election interference. An AP review found that the documents did not establish what the president actually claimed. That record does not prove this new AI warning as false, to be very clear here. But it means the administration has essentially depleted the reservoir of trust that it needs during a genuine international crisis. Treasury Secretary Scott Bessent's declaration that China can, quote, never get ahead, end quote, of the United States also makes a technical security advisory kind of sound like it's boasting politically. And China has its own extensive record of secrecy and propaganda. For the record, there's no doubt of that. So its denial is not automatically accepted here by me or technically by anybody else, right? The responsible position is to demand evidence from both sides. So with that, let's talk about what needs to happen, because American agencies should release technical indicators, explain their confidence levels, and clearly distinguish between verified activity, corporate attribution, and assessments involving the Chinese government. Allied governments and independent cybersecurity researchers should be allowed to evaluate how much evidence, or rather as much evidence as national security permits. responses should basically be proportionate and targeted within essentially what that conduct is determined to be. And there has to be standards and due process and everything else that should be required under the U.S. Constitution. And technically it is. Now, Americans in the United States itself cannot credibly lead an international coalition by simply demanding trust. Trust is earned. And in the case of a government, it's earned through accuracy and transparency. So if Chinese companies conducted these campaigns as alleged, the United States has identified a very serious effort to acquire valuable technology while bypassing restrictions and developmental costs. But if Washington exaggerates the evidence or politicizes the intelligence, it could escalate a global confrontation on a foundation of mistrust. AI is becoming part of military power and economic power and surveillance and cybersecurity, and that makes truth so unbelievably important. We have to remember that. And when two nuclear powers begin treating AI models as strategic weapons, and neither side trusts what the other is saying, a technical dispute becomes a geopolitical crisis very quickly. The world's wars are merging, and I think Taiwan's going to be next. And let's dive in. Now, if you didn't know, three American service members were killed back in July by an Iranian missile strike against a U.S. base in Jordan. Now, American officials reportedly believe high-resolution satellite imagery supplied by Chinese entities helped Iran plan that attack and assess the damage afterwards. Now, if that intelligence assessment is correct, this is more than just another development in the ongoing Iranian conflict. It's evidence that the wars and military confrontations involving Iran, Russia, North Korea, China, Ukraine, and the United States are beginning to merge. And I think Taiwan ultimately is going to become probably the most dangerous front out of all of these. So today, we're going to examine China's alleged role in the Iranian strike, how military and battlefield experience are flowing between these conflicts, and how global military overstretch could influence Beijing's calculations towards Taiwan. And so with that, let's start with the Wall Street Journal, because according to them, U.S. officials connected Chinese-supplied satellite imagery with Iran's July 17th missile attack on an airbase in Jordan. Now, that attack killed three American service members, as I mentioned, and it also wounded four more. Officials reportedly believe Iran obtained images before the attack to help identify valuable targets and then got images afterwards to assess the results of their attack. These are important for the record. And there are some limitations here that we need to talk about, because the officials in the United States did not publicly identify the Chinese entities involved. They also did not say that Beijing ordered or directly participated in this strike. China denies wrongdoing and says it's basically cooperation with Iran complies with international law. And commercial satellite imagery, for the record, can also be purchased without direct government involvement. You and I can purchase a lot of this stuff. The public, therefore, deserves evidence before this is described as a Chinese government attack on American forces. But commercial involvement does not necessarily make the danger any less serious here. If Chinese corporations knowingly provided targeting intelligence to a country firing missiles at American personnel, Washington is unlikely to view that as simply just the ordinary business that they would do day to day. And if you think about it, these war fronts are already merging. These conflicts may appear geographically separate, but the weapons, intelligence, tactics, personnel, and economic support are increasingly interconnected. Iran originally supplied Russia with Shahed drones for use against Ukraine. Russia then improved those drones through years of combat, and according to American and European officials cited by the Associated Press, they began returning those upgraded drones to Iran. Iran is also reportedly adopting missile attack tactics, basically refined during Russia's war, including using drones and smaller coordinated salvos to overwhelm air defenses. North Korea has supplied Russia with ammunition, ballistic missiles, and troops as well. In return, Pyongyang is believed to be receiving economic support, military assistance, and valuable battlefield experience. Russia and North Korea have now opened up their first road bridge, which creates another logistics route between the two nations. China supports Russia's economy and also their industrial base while attempting to remain below the threshold of directly supplying Russia with weapons. Now, Chinese satellite capabilities are allegedly improving Iran's ability to target and strike American forces. So this is not like some kind of formal military alliance like NATO or anything like that. These governments have conflicting interests. They do not completely trust each other. And given who runs them, I believe that, right? I mean, that is a huge thing. But what they share is an interest in weakening American power. They don't need a unified command structure just to cooperate or form an alliance. They simply need to make one another more capable while forcing the United States and its allies to divide their attention and also their resources. And so let's talk about why this could pull in China and Taiwan. China, for the record, has always claimed Taiwan as its territory, and it's always refused to rule out using force to bring the self-governed island under Beijing's control. Beijing calls it unification, although the People's Republic of China have basically never governed Taiwan, ever. So the danger isn't that China will automatically invade tomorrow. The danger here is that Beijing may conclude the strategic conditions are becoming more favorable to them to really start pushing their hand in the region. The United States is supporting Ukraine, fighting Iran, protecting bases and shipping routes across the entire Middle East now, reinforcing allies in Europe, and also attempting to deter North Korea. Those missions that the United States has are all in competition with each other. They all need aircraft and ships and intelligence resources, air defense batteries, precision-guided weapons, on and on and on. A CSIS analysis warned that American missile inventories were already insufficient for a major conflict with China before the Iran war. And now the United States military is throwing a whole bunch of missiles at Iran as well as other munitions. And the United States is running dangerously low. And for the record, rebuilding depleted stockpiles could take years. Beijing doesn't necessarily need to begin with an invasion. Right? If you think about it, it could escalate against Taiwan gradually through cyber attacks, which it's already doing, disinformation campaigns, which it's already doing, interference with undersea cables. We've already seen them do that. You know, expand air and naval operations. They've done that to the point where the Japanese are now putting anti-ship missile batteries on their southernmost islands in a show of solidarity with Taiwan, not to mention economic coercion. China's got a vastly larger economy than Taiwan. And obviously, there's also things like a quarantine in customs for Taiwanese goods. That would be another huge blow to the global economy, given their massive advanced chip productions centers. You know, so a blockade, if you think about it, would actually present Washington with a rather terrible decision. You're either going to accept the isolation of Taiwan, which again strangleholds 90% of the world's chips that we all need for AI, etc., or the US attempts to break the blockade and risk direct combat with a nuclear-armed China, who, for the record, right now has 300 times more shipbuilding capability than the United States. So China could also, for the record, encourage Russia, Iran, and North Korea to continue to create crises, basically proxy wars that drag the resources of the United States into them in multiple zones. Every interceptor fired in the Middle East, every naval group diverted from the Pacific, every American weapons shipment sent elsewhere changes Beijing's strategic calculation, and it changes it to be more favorable to them. So let's talk about how this escalates further, because the United States could sanction, a Chinese satellite and technology companies. They're already sanctioning quite a bit of that. So why not add more to the list? China could retaliate through export restrictions, cyber operations, or economic pressure against American allies. The entire tariff situation really ramped them up too for this. Now, if Chinese support contributes to another deadly Iranian attack, then Washington may begin treating that assistance as an actual participation by China instead of just like a business transaction, commerce, whatever. Now, at the same time, a Chinese blockade exercise around Taiwan could be mistaken for, let's say, preparations for an actual attack or invasion. Taiwan or the United States might then respond militarily, creating an escalation that neither side really intended for or wanted. This, for the record, is how separate confrontations become a global conflict. It's not necessarily one giant master plan to invade everything, but it's through overlapping commitments, shared weapons, depleted resources, and just a series of decisions that become increasingly difficult to reverse. Look at all of the other two world wars that the world has seen. That is true. Historically, bad decisions lead to wars. So the lesson here from this satellite imagery report isn't simply that China may have helped Iran. It's that the boundaries between the world's conflicts are disappearing. Iranian drones returned home with Russian improvements. You know, North Korean troops gain experience in Europe. Chinese technology may assist attacks in the Middle East. American weapons needed in the Pacific are consumed thousands of miles away. And sooner than later, China's confrontation with

0: comments, suggestions, questions, absolutely anything. Once again, you can find me on Facebook and Twitter at Nick A. ESP. Again, that's Nick A. ESP. And you can always send an email to questions@securityfanatics.com. Don't be shy. I love the feedback. We've been having a great time with the show. And as always, stay safe and stay online, everyone. 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

Here's a beautiful old song made popular in the late 1930s by the first superstar of the Grand Ole Opry. His name was Uncle Dave Macon. His traveled the hills and hollers across Appalachia. It's called Over the Mountain.

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And welcome, everybody, to the beautiful, historic Scottish Rite Concert Hall here in our hometown of Lexington, Kentucky. We're broadcasting all over the world, from Australia to Ireland, New Zealand to New York, Yuma, Arizona, and across the Yukon and even Canada. We are celebrating this beautiful world of front porch music. It's folk and blues and bluegrass, country, Celtic, so many things. And we say it every week. You don't have to be famous to be on Wood Songs. You just have to be very, very good. That is the case of both of the artists and an amazing Wood Songs kid. But on this particular show, we're doing something really important. We are celebrating the spirit and the texture and the canvas of the music and art that comes out of Appalachia. It is a wonderful, very misunderstood, mysterious, romantic part of America. There's a lot of cliches about it that are very untrue, and we're here to celebrate the beautiful part of these great mountains, the hills and the hollers and all the music that comes out of it. First up is an artist that comes from the Appalachian Mountains. He's toured all over that region. He's a subject of a beautiful new documentary that's award-winning, and we're going to talk to him about that in a minute. He's got an album called Blue Nashville Guitar, and this is a tune called That Old Guitar. Please welcome our friend Rob McNerlin to the Wood Songs, Old Time Radio.

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1: Thank you.
2: From his album Blue Nashville Guitar, That Old Guitar, the song. Rob McNerl, it's nice to see you again.
0: Good to see you again.
2: You've been sort of slugging it out for a long time.
0: Yes.
2: And I think it's a fair way to describe yourself. So many artists that are doing well but under the radar.
0: Yeah, I'm definitely under the radar. Yeah.
2: Right. So you've been at it. You've never quit. We'll get to that in a minute.
0: Okay. Yeah. It was a split second, but no, I'm not good to give up. Yeah.
2: And you started when? What was inspiring you? I read once where it was you were a little kid and you saw the Johnny Cash show.
0: Yeah, that was the main thing. Mom had a great record collection, and her and Dad, you know. But when Johnny Cash, I love the old Sun records they had in their collection, but when his TV show came on, that was it. It came on in the summer, and that Christmas I asked for a guitar.
2: Yes, for the guy, and you got one, and
0: yes, I did.
2: You're playing it quite well right now, as a matter of fact. You are in the Ashland area of Kentucky.
0: Yeah.
2: And Appalachia is an interesting region. It's from North Mississippi all the way to Southern New York, but the real focus of Appalachia is East Kentucky, West Virginia, North Carolina, right? And you're sort of home-based in the heartbeat of Appalachia.
0: Yeah, yeah.
2: And did the music of the region affect you a lot as you were?
0: Well, the main thing that I noticed from there, different than a lot of places, everybody plays music. They might not be trying to make a living at it or even playing out, but almost everybody has a guitar or a banjo or a fiddle or something stuck behind the couch or under the bed. You know, there's just so many musicians, and most of them are really, really good.
2: You're right. And it's that front porch spirit that we talk about a lot because there's not a lot of stages.
0: Yeah.
2: Most of the counties are dry, so there's not a lot of clubs, right?
0: Yeah.
2: And you grow up in that atmosphere. And I want to brag a little bit about the region because Ashland is right in that, what they call the Highway 23 corridor.
0: Yeah, Country Music Highway. Yeah,
2: Country Music Highway. And so let me just give a little, the audience to understand what came out of that Country Music Highway that you're a part of. Artists like Dwight Yoakam, Tom T. Hall, Billy Ray Cyrus, Ricky Skaggs, Keith Whitley, Dave Evans, who's a wonderful banjo player. Recently, Tyler Childers is from that area. And, of course, the most famous is Loretta Lynn, and we're going to get to her in a minute. Like so many artists that are under the radar slugging it out, you did have a moment where you felt like, or it was interpreted that you were thinking of quitting. You weren't trying to quit, but it kind of sounded
0: circumstances just made it so that I couldn't be out on the road. And if you're not out on the road, you're not making any money. So it's kind of hard to, you know, say, oh, I'm a musician, but you're not out playing anywhere. Mm-hmm. And the circumstances at the time, I was just going to have to pull back. And that was interpreted as I was giving up the ghost and all that. But
2: kind of looking into those boxes of CDs on your shelf, not moving, right?
0: Yeah, well, yeah. Yeah, and, you know.
2: So you posted, what was it, Facebook?
0: Yeah,
2: Facebook.
0: Late one night, I put a post on Facebook.
2: And you got like a gazillion responses.
0: Oh,
2: don't
0: everybody,
2: quit, don't
0: there
2: quit.
0: Was people, even phone calls, people, one ex-girlfriend called thinking it was a suicide note. And other people begging me not to quit, you know, that I was their inspiration, which all of that makes you feel good. But, you know, at least you know people care.
2: I think I was one of the ones that called you.
0: You probably were.
2: And so you get all these calls and everything, and obviously they misunderstood what you were saying.
0: Well, it may have been my writing skills, but we'll take it however, yeah.
2: So not too far from Ashland is a wonderful university in Moorhead.
0: Yes.
2: Right? And there was a teacher there, a professor,
0: yes,
2: who made a lot of documentaries. And what did he want to do?
0: He contacted and said, I want to do a documentary about you. And I said, okay, but let me work some things out first. Because, I mean, if you watch the movie, you'll understand the things I was working out. But and so he called, I don't know, a few months later, and we started making... He started making the movie. All I did was dig through stuff and find old newspapers and videos and films and stuff.
2: And I think I'm right. Folks go to Amazon Prime. They can
0: Amazon Prime. It's on Folsom. It's making the rounds on PBS all over the place.
2: And one of the first things that happened after the documentary came out is it won these awards.
0: Yes. Now, Steve would have to tell you all the awards because I can't remember them all.
2: Oh, well, that gee whiz.
0: you know.
2: Yeah. what a burden to.
0: Well, if you go to my Facebook page, there's a movie poster with all, the,
2: with
0: awards
2: all the awards
0: around
2: it,
0: so you
2: right.
0: can look for yourself, you know.
2: It must have felt really, and obviously good, but it must have been strange where all of a sudden everybody thought you were quitting and now all of a sudden you're like famous.
0: Yeah, it's surreal. The whole thing's surreal. It makes you feel good, but in the movie it was so amazing because all of these people that I look up to, and I mean I consider them people that influenced me and all that.
2: Marty Stewart.
0: Marty Stewart's one, yeah, Jorma Kaukonen. People that I look up to are saying things about me, and I'm thinking, well, I don't remember doing that, you know. but I appreciate it. I mean, it's real humbling, too.
2: Well, the name of the documentary is the name of an album, which is the name of a song that you wrote.
0: Yeah, close. Yeah. The movie is called From the Cowboy's Boot Heel.
2: Well, we'll forgive the wrong word.
0: Okay.
2: But you're going to play the song, which is technically the title.
0: Yes.
2: Right?
0: Yes.
2: Of the movie kind of explains your reason for playing, in a way.
0: You know, maybe, yeah.
2: let me ask you this. If the movie didn't happen, if the documentary didn't happen, you're settled there in the hills of Appalachia, what do you think you'd be doing now if that didn't happen?
0: Well, because of circumstance changing, I would probably be back playing music, but this, you know, took it up the rung, you know, the ladder a few more rungs.
2: Yeah, I bet.
0: You know.
2: It must feel good, though.
0: Oh, it feels great.
2: You get the power of all that publicity.
0: I'm so thankful.
2: Yeah. Well, let's listen to the song that technically started it all for you. It's called Cowboy Boot Heel. It is Rob McNerlin on the Wood Songs, Old Time Radio.

0: Music of Rob McNerland. If you want to know more about the music of Rob McNerland, his tour schedule, make some of his music part of your home music collection, all you got to do is go to the Wood Songs website, click on the archive page. This is show number 1,175. You can find out more about Rob McNerland as well as our next artist, who's doing something that I think is very, very special. Like we mentioned, the Highway 23 corridor and the Appalachian Mountains, the beauty, the elegance, the romanticism of it, and especially the music. One of the most famous musicians that came out of the Appalachian Mountains was a young girl from Butcher Holler in eastern Kentucky. She got married when she was like 15 years old. By the time she was 19, she had four kids. She was married to a guy that really, really thought that she could make it. And there is a wonderful project going on that Kentucky Humanities is underwriting. And this artist is here representing Loretta Lynn all over the place, and she's doing these vignettes, and that's what you're about to hear. They're not necessarily songs. They're vignettes from this wonderful presentation about Loretta Lynn called Memories of a Coal Miner's Daughter. Please welcome Lisa Woods to the Wood Songs Old Time Radio Hour.
1: Well, hey, you all. I reckon we've surprised each other. I guess I should have known, what with the movie about me being so popular right now, that folks might find their way up here to Butcher Holler, where I was raised. You all are probably wondering what I'm doing back here, when I ain't lived in this cabin since I was a girl of 16. I tell you, I don't rightly know myself. I just had a hankering to come home, like something I'm missing is here, waiting for me to find it. I always did think better out in these hills. You know, it's an odd thing, having the whole world think they know your story. But you know there ain't no way for anybody to ever really know more than parts of it. That sure can be a lonely feeling. And I've been traveling so much, well, sometimes it's hard to know where home is anymore. So it sure is good to be back here. This place, it's just like how I tell it in my song. Well, I was born a coal miner's daughter in a cabin on a hill in Butcher Holler. How many of you all know what a holler is? You know what one? You know what? I'm going to tell you what a holler is. A holler is a little canyon that comes down between two hills. And now between these two hills, there's a little spring of water. On the sides of the hills is where we build our cabins. And, well, if there's any level ground, that's where we put our gardens. Kentucky has some of the prettiest hollers ever was, and how Butcher Holler got its name is like this. My grandmother was a butcher. My grandfather was a web. Friends, there just so happened to be a lot more butchers than there were webs, and the butchers won out. That's how it got its name, Butcher Holler.

0: name's Dollar. I reckon you folks know my name's Loretta. But growing up around here, folks always called me Loretty. We got our own ways of saying things in hollers, and that's one. Everybody's name ends in E, even when it don't. How I got my name is like this. When I was born, my mommy, Clara Webb, plastered the ceiling over my crib with pictures cut out of magazines of old Hollywood stars, and Loretta Young was her favorite. So I was Loretta Webb, after the starlet. And now my married name's Loretta Lynn. I reckon there's a lot of people who think they know a lot of things about Loretta Lynn. Some of those things are probably true. Some of them probably ain't. So I guess it wouldn't hurt nothing for me to tell you all my story myself. Some parts of it are tough. Some parts are just plain lucky. And, well, some will make folks shake their heads. But I always aim to tell the truth, even when it ain't pretty. I always tell the truth in my music, too. And I think that's why I have so many women fans. I may be Loretta Lynn, the country singer, but I'm still just a woman. And writing songs is how I make sense out of my life. And life in Butcher Holler was like this. In the summertime, we didn't have shoes to wear. But in the wintertime, we'd all get a brand new pair. Even if he had to sell a hog, we'd get those shoes. Daddy always managed to get the money somewhere.
1: Beautifully done. She's portraying the actual Loretta Lynn, but she is a wonderful actress, Lisa Woods. It's nice to have you here. Thank you. How did you come upon the, I'm going to call it a privilege, to be able to portray the life and the story of someone as iconic as Loretta Lynn?
0: It's absolutely a privilege. I had some local friends here in the Central Kentucky area who are also part of a wonderful program that Kentucky Humanities does called the Chautauqua Living History Program. And all different historic figures are portrayed by local actors. A friend of mine a few years back said, you know, somebody needs to do Loretta Lynn. And then I got really brave one night at like 2 o'clock in the morning and was like, why not me? And so I submitted an audition application and ended up going through a whole process that Kentucky Humanities have just a wonderful review board. They were so supportive. They greenlit the project and we developed it. It took about a year and a half. Start to finish to put the whole thing together.
1: Well, it sounds like you really worked hard at it because you're very, very good at portraying story. I mean, obviously.
0: Thank you.
1: And Loretta Lynn, of course, you know, the iconic as she is, a lot of folks don't realize she was the first female artist to win Country Music Association Entertainer of the Year. She was the very first country music artist to cover Newsweek magazine, the front cover of Newsweek, and she received the Presidential Medal of Freedom honor, big, huge honor by President Obama presented that. So you are really portraying the story of someone very, very important, not just to music, but the legacy of the Appalachian Mountains, because that's where she comes from.
0: Yeah.
1: Did you travel into Appalachia as part of your research? Did you?
0: I've been lucky enough to get to go out to Butcher Holler and take a tour of Loretta's birthplace. It's a beautiful. There's just nothing like actually being there, you know? You can kind of envision things in your head and actually just having somebody in a pickup be like, and that's the mine where her dad worked. And I was like,
1: wow.
0: There's a lot of research went into it. I had a lot of help. But I think the coolest thing to me so far about getting to do the honor really of this project is any room that I'm lucky enough to be in where I get to say, you know, hey, here's Loretta Lynn. Every person in that audience gives me Loretta back because mm-hmm. she was so profoundly meaningful to so many people and her legacy is so huge. And I always walk out knowing more and feeling like I got to meet a side of her that they knew and loved. I feel very lucky with that.
1: Let's get back into this wonderful presentation. Kentucky Humanities is helping bring this to audiences everywhere. It's called Memories of a Coal Miner's Daughter. This is a portion of that play called My Daddy. It is Lisa Woods portraying Loretta Lynn on the Woods Songs, Old Time Radio.
0: My daddy, Melvin Ted Webb, was the gentlest, most loving man. He sure did love my mama. And I guess I thought, that's how all marriages are. Boy, did I have a lot to learn. My daddy never got to hear me sing and become, I guess, famous. You see, he died in 59, and I didn't start singing on the radio till 1960, so, well, he was gone before I ever got successful. That sure does break my heart, because I would love to take care of him the way he always took care of us. My daddy worked his whole life and never had nothing nice to show for it, just coal dust in his lungs. We're poor. We were poor, but we didn't starve. That's the main thing. I'm real proud to be a coal miner's daughter. My daddy worked hard, and he taught all us kids to work hard, too. That was just our life. I never thought of ever leaving Butcher Holler, and I sure never thought of making money from singing. Where I come from, folks made their money working in the mines or they ran moonshine. Being from Butcher Holler, well, that's where you'll stay, we all thought. We're way back in the hills. But one thing I'll say about hill people, we all have music in our blood. My daddy could pick up anything and play it. Play a tune on anything. Mommy could too. All my brothers did. When you leave here and you meet other people and they don't make music, well, you don't know what to think about it. But hill people can all do it. We figure it's just a part of life. My whole family would sing. I would too. Will the circle be unbroken by and by, Lord, by and by? We went to church when we could, and we'd sing hymns, How Great Thou Art, and The Old Rugged Cross. That one still makes me cry. And on Saturday nights, Daddy'd turn on the radio to listen to the Grand Old Opry. We'd all gather around and sing along to Red Foley and Ernest Tubb. Ernest Tubb could make me cry so much with Rainbow at Midnight, and It's Been So Long, Darling. Mommy threatened to turn the radio off if I didn't stop crying. Those were happy times. We'd be singing along, and sometimes Mommy would get up and dance. She had a beautiful voice, much prettier than mine. My mommy worked hard, and having 8 children, every one of us had to pitch in and work hard too. I wasn't much good at chores, so she put me to work rocking the babies. I'd be on the front porch rocking the babies and singing any song I knew just as loud as I could sing. I once had a sweetheart, but now I have none. He's gone and he's left me. Daddy'd come out on the porch and say, Loretty, will you hush that big mouth? Everybody in this holler can hear you. I'd say, well, Daddy, what difference does it make? Everybody's my cousin anyway. Thank you.
1: It's the great Lisa Woods, a wonderful actress portraying Loretta Lynn on the Woods Songs broadcast. We also have a wonderful singer-songwriter. We got Rob McNerland. We're going to get back to both of their stories and amazing careers in the second half hour. And wait till you meet this week's Woods Songs kid. We will be back right after this.
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2: And thank you so much, Patty, and welcome back, everybody, to our beautiful, beautiful concert hall here at the Scottish Rite in Lexington, Kentucky. We're at the foothills of Appalachia, the crossroads of America's folk and bluegrass music, where so much wonderful art comes from, as in this broadcast with Rob McNerlin, Lisa Woods portraying Loretta Lynn, and oh my goodness, it's time for this week's Wood Songs Kid. So, my favorite part of the show. We have a wonderful young guy who is all the way from Corbin, Kentucky, which is sort of the foothills of Appalachia, definitely part of the Appalachian Mountains. So let's say hi to Reed Elliott. How you doing, buddy?
3: Good. How are you?
2: So you're 15 years old now?
3: How 16.
2: Old? You're 16 years old, and you hang out with presidents, and you get your picture taken. You love the history of presidents,
3: yes,
2: don't
3: sir.
2: You? You also love the history of Appalachia, and you have made a study of Loretta Lynn, haven't you?
3: Yes, sir.
2: Why Loretta Lynn? What was it about Loretta Lynn that just made you just over the moon as a young kid, as a little kid?
3: Okay, so during COVID, I came downstairs, and my dad was watching Coal Miner's Daughter. And I said, Dad, what are you watching? He said, it's called Coal Miner's Daughter. It's about a country singer named Loretta Lynn. And she's from Kentucky. I was like, oh, she has to be very special if she's from Kentucky. But was I right?
2: Yes,
3: but
2: you
3: she just fascinated me at a very young age, her music and where she's from.
2: And so, young Reed, we're going to brag on you a little bit. You've appeared on national television last night before coming to Wood Songs. You were on the stage of the Grand Ole Opry. So, I mean, there's just a lot going on. And I understand that because of your love for presidential history, you've actually announced your own intention to run for president in, what was it, 2048?
3: That's the first year I can run.
2: Yeah, and you're going to run for president. So we're announcing his candidacy. You're going to do a Loretta Lynn song that you've selected. Which song is it that you...
3: You're Looking at Country.
2: You ready to play it?
3: I sure am.
2: Reed Elliott, 16 years old from Corbin, Kentucky, this week's Wood Songs Kid.

This week's Wood Songs Kid, Reed Elliott, 16 years old from Corbin, Kentucky. 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We're celebrating the music and art of Appalachia, and indeed we are broadcasting all over Appalachia. Great stations like WEKU, WUKY, WSKV in Stanton, WVPR, West Virginia Public Radio across the entire state, WMMT in Whitesburg, so many stations, and we're grateful to all of them for celebrating this music with us. He's the subject of an award-winning documentary. He's got a great album called Blue Nashville Guitar. Welcome him back. It's Rob McNernan on the Wood Songs. Old Time Radio.

0: Beautiful song. Well done.
1: Thank you.
0: Hank Williams dated Johnny Cash and had an affair with Bob Dylan after breaking up with Woody Guthrie. Somebody would have given birth to Rob McNerlin. So
1: yeah, but Ramblin' Jack Elliott would have been my great uncle in there somewhere. Yeah.
0: your great grandpa.
1: Yeah.
0: You toured with Ramblin' Jack. You even drove him around to some of his dates, right?
1: Yeah. He's one of my buddies. An honor.
0: Yeah. So he is the last remaining associate of Woody Guthrie.
1: Yeah.
0: That is still out there, and all of this music, everyone from Johnny Cash to Ramblin' Jack Elliott, and all of this affected you as a songwriter.
1: Oh,
0: big influence, right?
1: I loved all of it, still do.
0: And one of your champions is a guy in Nashville, member of the Grand Ole Opry, Grammy winner, a big award winner named Marty Stewart, and he's part of your documentary.
1: Marty and all of his band have done so much for me that there's no way I could ever repay him. They're just great people.
0: And they do it because they want to.
1: Oh, yeah. Absolutely.
0: So you got to sit down with Marty Stewart, and you and he actually wrote a song together.
1: We did. I had the chorus, and he came up with the verses.
0: Well, you're about to perform. This is sort of like a premiere
1: of
0: the song in a way, right? It's unreleased. It's called Adios Hanky Panky. Now, I want the audience to know that you came up with the title.
1: Yeah, that's my title, yeah.
0: Yeah, Adios Hanky Panky. We don't want to blame Marty for that.
1: No. Well, wait till you hear the verses. You might want to.
0: Well, here we go. It's Rob McNerlin on the Woods Songs, Full Time Radio.

0: Brand new song, Adios Hanky Panky, written with Marty Stewart. Rob McNerlin on our broadcast. 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Click on the archive page. This is show number 1,175, and we'll tell you how you can contact him as well as our next artist who's presenting and bringing the life and times of Loretta Lynn to audiences everywhere. She's going to do a vignette called The Way It Started. Excuse me. It's Lisa Wood on the Wood Songs, Old Time Radio.
1: Sometimes I look around this holler and I think, how did I get out? And the answer is my husband, Doolittle. He took me out. See, I was only 15 when I met Oliver Doolittle Lynn. And 1 month later, I married him on January 10th, 1948. My parents said I was too young to get married, and they tried real hard to talk me out of it, but eventually they saw I was going to get married anyway. My daddy made Doolittle promise. He said, don't take her off far away from home. But that's just what Do did after all. It had only been about 4 months when I started getting sick in the morning. The doctor said, well, that's what's wrong with you. You're going to have a baby. I said, I can't have no babies. But I was pregnant. And Do, he took us far away from home, all the way to Western Washington. I guess he looked around this holler and he saw there weren't nothing here but coal mines and moonshine. And he wanted more options than that. So we went to Washington and we worked on a farm. And that's where we lived for 15 years. It's where I was living when I started singing. It was a lonesome time. I didn't get out of the house because I didn't know anybody, and, well, Do kept me in the house with one baby right after the other. I had my first baby pretty much right away, and they just kept coming. I had four by the time I was 19. Betty Sue, Jack Benny, Ernest Ray, and Clara Marie, who we call Sissy. I'll tell you all the truth. I love my children, and I love my husband, but I got married too young. I don't recommend that to anybody. I have my husband Do to thank for my singing, though. We'd been married about 10 years when Do figured out I could sing. He heard me singing to the kids, and he said, I sounded pretty good. One day he surprised me with a $17 harmony guitar I taught myself to play. Well, Do was working pretty regular, but we were barely living on what he made. He decided my singing was our ticket. He started acting like maybe there was more to me than just a woman he lived with, having his babies and cooking his supper. I won't lie. I liked it when he saw me that way. It made me think maybe there was more to me, too. So, how my singing in front of folks started is like this. One night, Do took me with him to this honky-tonk where a live band was playing. Next thing I know, he drug me out on stage and said, I want you to let this gal sing. Next to Kitty Wells, she's the best singer in the country. Well, at first, I didn't want to do it. But when Do got an idea in his head, he was bullheaded. I begged and cried and tried to get out of performing in front of people, but Do wouldn't let me. He forced me to go on stage and sing. I didn't have a lot of songs, so I just sang one from when I was a girl.

0: When I got done singing, they said, Saturday night, bring her in. We'll put her in the band. That's the way it started. Thank you.
1: Lisa Wood portraying the great Loretta Lynn. And the movie really followed her life closely, didn't it?
0: Yeah, it really did. I think because she wrote the song and then the book and then the movie came out. So she has an autobiography as well called Coal Miner's Daughter.
1: It was hard to deviate from the story at that
0: point. Yes, right? There was too much evidence.
1: And Sissy Spacek, I mean, she did a great job.
0: Fantastic.
1: What is the reaction of audiences that, it would be fair to say that, you know, the clock ticks, time moves on, and there is a generation that may not know about Loretta Lynn at this point. And you get to perform to a lot of them, don't you? And what is their reaction hearing this amazing woman's story out of the Appalachian Mountains?
0: It's overwhelming. I mean, like I said, so many people already do know and love her. But getting to see some of the younger generations kind of get to meet her for the first time, it's really powerful. I got to do a show, and a group of kids from Gateway Regional Arts Center was present, and they had all been learning about Loretta for one of their concerts, and that was just incredible. I had like three rows of little girls with huge eyes because I got to be Loretta Lynn live for them, which was just such an honor.
1: Very memorable for those little kids, right?
0: Yeah.
1: And what Loretta did and what Dew did, I mean, here you are, this is well before the age of the internet, no social media. They had to hammer their way through the musical granite that was blocking them constantly, and she made her way all the way to the Grand Ole Opry. So there was a certain amount of resistance because of where she was from, right? There wasn't a whole lot of acceptance that, you know, they called it hillbilly music at the time. But she looked past that and just wanted to be good.
0: Yes, absolutely.
1: And this is the spirit that you're feeding off of.
0: Yes. I think she was just so iconically honest that the people who heard her music couldn't help but love her because she was telling them the truth.
1: And that really set an example, which I think in a lot of ways created the Highway 23 corridor that so many came after her, Dwight Yoakam and Keith Whitley and Ricky Skaggs, and so many saw that she was able to do it from that region of Appalachia. They could do it too. And so you're sort of representing the power and spirit of Loretta Lynn's motivation that really affected so many other artists. And so you're shouldering a great responsibility.
0: It's a big honor. I feel very, very lucky. Yeah.
1: Well, we want to get back into what you were doing. She is portraying Loretta Lynn to audiences, thankful to Kentucky Humanities for helping you out to do this, right?
0: Yes.
1: And it's keeping you busy, right?
0: It is keeping me very busy.
1: as it should. She's going to do a part of this amazing musical play that she portrays. It's called Now I'm a Honky Tonk Girl. It is Lisa Woods portraying Loretta Lynn on the Woods Songs, Old Time Radio.
0: Well, you know, when I first started singing, I looked at the songbook and I thought, heck, this is easy. So I threw the songbook down and I wrote my own songs. I wrote about things that happened, things I felt. Being able to write about the things I felt deep inside was good. And when Dew heard the songs I wrote, he said they were good. I'd be out working in the fields, picking strawberries and writing down a song on any scrap of paper I could find. Ever since you left me, I've done nothing but wrong.

0: a Honky Tonk Girl was a song I wrote about this girl I'd seen in Bill's Tavern. I'd seen this girl in there, crying and drinking beer a bunch of times. And I got to wondering about her story, so I wrote that song. That song became my first single, but it took a whole lot of work to make that happen. I was singing everywhere I could, and eventually I met Mr. Norm Burley, who was a businessman. He heard my songs and said he wanted to sign me to a label. Mr. Burley gave us the money to make a record, and off we went to Los Angeles. We didn't have no idea how to get a record made. Dude just knocked on doors until he found the studio where Speedy West worked. Speedy was well known in country music, and he got some real good musicians to play on my first record. A few weeks later, they shipped us those records. I couldn't believe my songs were on an LP album. Me and Dude got right to work. Dude took some pictures of me, using a bedspread for a backdrop. And we mailed out 3,500 copies of my record with my picture to every country music radio station we could find. We called up disc jockeys and asked them to play I'm a Honky Tonk Girl. Then Mr. Burley paid for us to go on a promotional trip. He was real good to us. We left the kids with my brother and his wife, and Dude drove our old Mercury all down the West Coast and all over. It was the disc jockeys who decided what songs to play, so we got us a list of those country DJs, and we hit every station going down one way, and then we went back to Washington another way. When I'd go into a station, I'd sit there until they played my record. Sometimes I had to sit there 3 or 4 hours. To save money, we'd sleep in the car at night. We drove for weeks, sleeping in the car, eating so many bologna sandwiches, I thought I'd die. But Dude said that's what we had to do to get people to buy my record. And he was right. By the summer of 1960, I'm a Honky Tonk Girl was number 14 on the country charts. And that's how I ended up in Nashville. Honky Tonk Girl landed on the charts, and that landed me an invitation to sing at the Grand Ole Opry. I couldn't believe it. October 15th, 1960. I was too nervous to remember it much now, but there I was, singing on the Grand Ole Opry. I wish my daddy could have heard me. I've lost everything in this world, and now I'm a honky-tonk girl.
1: Wasn't it great having Lisa Woods on our broadcast celebrating the career of Loretta Lynn? This week's Woods Songs kid, Reed Elliott, 16 years old, from Corbin, Kentucky. And the Appalachian Beatnik Cowboy, subject of a great documentary, Rob McNerlin. Thank you, guys. What we learned from the everybody's story, the whole history and legacy of the Appalachian Mountains, it is such a cliched region, and it's not fair. It is such a downtrodden region, and it's not fair. The idea of Hatfield and McCoys and hillbillies and hay bales and stuff, that is not the spirit of the people from Appalachia. It is a beautiful, wonderful, misunderstood, incredibly romantic, and very, very musical part of America. And we're celebrating on this broadcast. I'm going to leave you with a comment that I thought was very, very appropriate. Because no matter where you're from, you have to take pride in who you are. It's not where you're from, it's who you are. And somebody said this: we will never reach our potential if the place our children are born determines their place in the world. Lieutenant Governor Jacqueline Clemmer said that right here in Kentucky. So thank you so much for tuning in. My name is Michael Jonathan. I'm a folk singer. I am a song farmer. We'll see you next week on the Woods Song.
2: You've been listening to Wood Songs broadcast number 1175. White Girl's opening song was Over the Mountain from the Wood Songs album, featuring Sharon O'Laughlin, our chief engineer is Jerome Galt, our TV director is Mira Clerch. Technical assistants are Brian Clousing, Eric Anderson, Dan Field, and Gavin Clark. The WITSONS crew member of the week is Kay Madrick from Kentucky Humanities. And our WITSONS partner of the week is Carol Graham. 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For Michael Jonathan and the entire WITSONS crew, this is Dorothy Edwards. We hope you will join us again next week for the WITSONS Old Time Radio Hour.

Sparks, Johnny Cash, The Other Favorites, and a bunch more. Let's get it going like we do every single week at the Crossroads of Americana with the man who came up with that term, cosmic American music, Graham Parsons. Live, 1972, he was with the Flying Burrito Brothers at that time. She Made Me Lose My Blues. You are at the Crossroads of Americana.

Beechwood Sparks at the crossroads of Americana. A Los Angeles-based cosmic country pop combo. They get their inspirations from legends from the West Coast, like the Byrds, the Flying Burrito Brothers, and Buffalo Springfield. A lot of those inspirations you just heard in that song there. And yes, I tell you, every single time I inspired that song, according to the songwriter Andy Glansman, take that as a great honor. And we kicked off the crossroads of Americana, the Flying Burrito Brothers, and She Made Me Lose My Blues. And you got John Raybould, hey, hanging with you here at the four-way at the crossroads of Americana. Of course, I tell you, my friends do call me JR, and you can too. Here's JC, also known as Johnny Cash, Train of Love at the crossroads of Americana.

It's always cool to hear a Bruce Springsteen song done by someone else, and that's a little duet indie folk group out of Brooklyn, New York, known as the Other Favorites, Joshua Lee Turner and Carson McKee. Now, they're best known for their performances on YouTube, which they've gained millions of viewers, and that's turned into some recording contracts. A lot of folks have been getting discovered on YouTube and TikTok and whatnot, and I can think of Jesse Wells as one of those. So it's interesting that folks are finding new avenues to get their music out there and not necessarily relying on getting a big record contract with a major label. Things like that, you know, people are doing it on their own and letting the labels discover them. So awesome stuff there by the Other Favorites, an album called Un-Americana. And I'm John Raybould, Porter Hall, Tennessee. Another duet I got for you. Molly Conley, Gary Rodarmel, and they do vocals. They play all the instruments on this. Here is something from an album they released in 2002, their debut album, Welcome to Porter Hall, Tennessee. It's halfway there. I'm gone. Crossroads of Americana.

Hey, you are at the crossroads of Americana, and Ian Noe is with us too as well there. A great song. He gets a lot of his day-to-day life in Eastern Kentucky. Does incorporate a lot of that into his songwriting. He's from Beattyville, Kentucky. Had to look that up on the map. I was not sure where that was at. And that is Burning Down the Prairie. Ian Noe, you are at the crossroads of Americana. Slobber Bone. Ah, yeah. Little Sister, crossroads of Americana.

Hey, how do you like that there? The group is called Travel Horse, based in some alt-country, alt-rock, and a twist of psychedelia. Cool song there from Travel Horse that is Walked Away. I'm John Raybould. I stopped into a store to see my friend Beth Briley. She's at Grand Appliances there in Avon, Indiana, and I just had stopped in to visit real quick, see what they had. Did you know they make smart toasters? This is smart stuff's getting out of hand. Yeah, I know you can have a smart dryer, you can have a smart washing machine, a smart oven, and then you program it, and it's even smart coffee machines. You know, that way it's your coffee's made in the morning, and you just can lay around, you know. But a smart toaster? Seriously, we need smart toasters? Does your toaster really need a hookup to the Wi-Fi to get updates? It's a freaking toaster. I mean, all you can do is put bread in the slot, push down the levers, you know, the wires get hot, and if it pops up too soon, it's got that dial on the side to pick out your toasting perfection. If it comes up too soon, you just push down the lever again, and you get toast. That's all you got to do. Why do you need a smart toaster? I'm starting to think that Zager and Evans song from back in the 60s, in the year 2525, is starting to come true, you know, some machine doing that for you. Well, let's go back to 75 with the amazing Rhythm Aces, Third Rate Romance. You are at the crossroads of Americana.

There it is, the Stadium Inn at the crossroads of Americana. Johnny Fritz, and this guy, I would tell you all the hats he's wearing. He's a 15-year musician traveling, born in Missoula, Montana, and raised in Eastmont, Virginia. A near-perfect blend of country and Western, yet it's impossible to know what to call it or do with it. But Johnny, he calls it Dad's Country. Now, he hasn't toured much in the past few years. He's been focusing on selling houses and raising his daughter. He's branded himself as L.A.'s only realtor and has become quite successful at that, selling multi-million dollar properties to the stars, not to mention he's the music director of a boutique music venue in Sonoma County, California. That place is called the Little Saints, and he's garnered some major headlines for that little place. Stadium Inn, Johnny Fritz, I'm John Rabel. Now, I just saw this guy not too long ago at Americana Fest, and I'll tell you more about Americana Fest during the show, and also next week I'll do a whole show dedicated to Americana Fest there in Nashville, Tennessee. Who is he? It's Hayes Carl. Help me to remember. You are at the crossroads of Americana.

In 1975, Conway Twitty and Loretta Lynn released an album called Feelings, and there you go, title track, here at the crossroads of Americana. John Rabel here, and you know my buddies, they call me JR, and you can too. And man, oh man, we have more tunes coming up next hour. I think you'll dig and love the Highwaymen, Slade Cleaves, Johnny Adams, Charlie Crockett, the Wright Brothers Overland Stage Company, Tony Bradshaw. This is Plain Dylan, Crossroads of Americana.

And you have landed smack dab in the middle of the crossroads of Americana. It's hour number two. I'm having a great day. I hope your day is phenomenal as well. Any day above 6 feet of the ground, well, that's a good day, if you ask me. So we are certainly there, you and I. And what we got coming up in this second hour? Slade Cleaves, the Good Brothers, Johnny Adams, Charlie Crockett, Lyle Lovett. We'll do that Crossroads Outlaw album side. Another listener sent in their five songs that they think would make a great album side. Here is a tune written by the great Jimmy Webb. Man, this guy has written so many great songs throughout the years. And this was one of them. Made famous by four guys, Willie, Waylon, Chris, and Johnny. You know, the Highwaymen, Crossroads of Americana.

the Good Brothers at the crossroads of Americana. It's called the I-95 zone. Yeah, it's what it says, but it also says the asshole zone. Can I say that on the radio? Too late, we already did. Also, you heard a great tune by Slade Cleaves, Breakfast in Hell, and the Highwaymen. And a song called Highwayman, Willie Nelson, Waylon Jennings, Chris Christopherson, Johnny Cash. As I said, it was written by Jimmy Webb. And when he wrote the song is actually about one person dying and coming back as something else, dying, coming back as a starship pilot or working on a dam, whatever. But it's supposed to be about one person. But when that group of four hot country guys got together and did that song, it's now become like each one has a part. You know, it's actually, it sounds like there's like four of them when actually when the song was written, it's about one person, but it's still a great tune. Renowned around his Crescent City home base as the Tan Canary for his extraordinary set of soulfully soaring pipes, veteran R&B vocalist Johnny Adams tackled an exceptionally wide variety of material for Rounder Records in his later years, but he did some country as well. Check this out here. Johnny Adams, Georgia Mountain Dew. This takes you back to 1969, Crossroads of Americana.

4 years ago for that title track from the man from Waco, Charlie Crockett. It's hard to believe it's been 4 years when he released that album. But you know what? Charlie is always in the studio. He's all the time doing something. His new album is out. It's called Clovis. A bit of an issue about getting that out to everybody because of a falling out with the record company. It should have been out in May. And I just finally got my copy in the mail just the other day, the vinyl release of Clovis. And I will, it's still sealed. I need to get that out and play it. Play it here, too, you know. That's Charlie Crockett here at the Crossroads of Americana. Another great Texan is Lyle Lovitz, talking about a county in California. It's L.A. County. It is Lyle Lovitz at the Crossroads of Americana.

0: never tell.
1: This is the Crossroads of Americana, and that is King's Highway. Runs right through here, does it not? Yes, sir, Bob. That is Joe Henry. Quite the accomplished singer-songwriter, producer. In fact, he's been producing quite a bit the last 25 years. Folks like Amy Mann, Solomon Burke, John Doe, Alan Toussaint, Carolina Chocolate Drops, Ramblin' Jack Elliott. I could go on and on and on. I saw him a few years ago at Americana Fest. And I tell you what, he performed a bit. He was also inducted to the Americana Music Association honorees. And that's quite an accomplishment there. Joe Henry here at the Crossroads of Americana. We'll do that Crossroads Outlaw album site in just a little bit here. Bob Dylan, She Belongs to Me at the Crossroads of Americana.

Doug Somm and his band, 1973, Wallflower, You Are at the Crossroads of Americana, and time now to do that Crossroads Outlaw album side. Yeah, your time to take over the show. If you are a record producer and you could come up with five songs that you think would make an awesome album side, well, your time to do that is right now. How do you do that, you ask? Well, I'll tell you right now. Just go to the Crossroads of Americana Facebook page. The instructions are there on how you can send me a message and let me know about those five songs and tell me the title and tell me the artist and tell me what radio station you listen to. And if it's cool, we will do it like we are going to do right now for Terry Goodman. Listens to Buzztown Radio. That's in England. I appreciate that, Terry, that you are tuning in. And thank you for giving a lot of support to Buzztown Radio. And we got your five songs all lined up and ready to go. So I think everybody's ready to enjoy that. So how do we do this? Yes, well, we had to power up that turntable. Then place the needle onto the record. All right, Terry's picked out five good songs for his Crossroads Outlaw album side. Starting off with Jonathan Wilson, Desert Raven. Here you go, Terry, your Crossroads Outlaw album side.

Charlie Crockett. That's part of Terry Goodman's Crossroads Outlaw album side, Jukebox Charlie. And his third tune he's picked out is from Chuck Mead and Honky Tonk Hardwood Floor.

That is the fourth song that Terry Goodman has chosen for his Crossroads Outlaw album side, Buck Owens, Love Minus Zero. Hey, before we play his fifth song, you got five songs you think would make a great album side? Well, I bet you do, and I want to hear those. Send those to me in a message at the Crossroads of Americana Facebook page, and let me know what station you listen to, and we'll get your five songs on here real soon. Closing it out for Terry, he's picked out Johnny Cash doing a Tom Petty song, and if you listen close, Tom Petty helps him out. I Won't Back Down, Johnny Cash.

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of the Crossroads of Americana, and I'm John Raybould. And man, cooling off out there, kind of welcome that a little bit. I don't want to get too cold too quick, but nice break from the hot temperatures. You know, and I wish people would just be more kinder on social media. A lot of a-holes out there, you know, and we lost Dolly Parton. I couldn't believe there are a few buttholes out there. You know, somebody made a reply on a tribute I did, and they said, I never understood the attraction, but whatever. Yeah, whatever. There's a road. Hit it. Speaking of Dolly, we'll have some Dolly Parton coming up in this hour. Elizabeth Cook, who knew Dolly quite well, will check out her new song. A group reached out to me and asked me if I'd play their song, and I said, yeah, that group is called Corduroy Ridge. We'll do that before the hour's up. Wright Brothers, Overland Stage Company, this is Dawson, the Rainmaker. You are at the Crossroads of Americana.

Man, there'll never be another one like her. Dolly Parton, Flying High, and that's Little Sparrow here at the Crossroads of Americana, a new one by Elizabeth Cook and the Girls of Atomic City, and the Wright Brothers, Overland Stage Company. Hour number three got underway with them, and Dawson and the Rainmaker, and I'm John Raybould. I got reached out by some fellers in the band. They're from St. Louis, named Corduroy Ridge. And they're a band that's blending the heart of country with the energy and attitude of pop punk, a style they call yellowgrass. I want to check this out right now. It's Corduroy Ridge for the first time at the Crossroads of Americana.

some pretty dark bluegrass from the Dead South. Album is called Chains and Stakes, came out 2 years ago. That is yours to keep. John Raybould, I'm yours to keep as long as you want me. And that's the group that decided to reimagine the U2 album, The Joshua Tree, and turn that into a bluegrass phenomenal piece of art. And I want you to check out a deep cut from that. Earl Pickens and family, this is One Tree Hill. And you are with me at the crossroads of Americana.

Yes, that is Bon Jovi. Yeah, doing Bon Jovi at the Crossroads of Americana, along with the War and Treaty. Great song there. This is the People's House. John Rabel with you at the Crossroads of Americana. Here's a group that did a show a couple weeks ago in Indianapolis, and looks like they wrapped things up last week in Lacon, Illinois. The group is called Pure Grain. Enjoy this. I think you will. Can't trust nobody these days. And you're standing with me now at the Crossroads of Americana.

Oh, we love the Eskimo Brothers at the crossroads of Americana. That is Saddle Up. All right. Know what time it is? Yes, you do. It's time now for the Honky Tonk Drinking Set. Yeah, that time of the show we get together and we clink our glasses. Yeah. We pop the top, twist the top, pull the cork out, let it, unlet it. We don't care. You're just happy to be here, and we're happy you're here to share. So, got this ice cold can right here, right now. All right. Yes, they ought to name a drink after you. Tyler Childers covering John Prine, your honky tonk drinking set.

0: too much like work to me.
1: T-Bird and the Breaks. Blackberry Brandy. Having some of that right now here at the crossroads of Americana. Commander Cody and his Lost Planet Airmen doing a good song that was originally done by Little Feat, but there they do, Willin'. And we kicked off your Honky Tonk drinking set with Tyler Childers, and yes, I guess they ought to name a drink after you, that great John Prine song. Well, we're just about done this week here at the Crossroads of Americana. I do appreciate you swinging by and spending time here at the four-way with me. I do know you have so many different options out there that you could be doing, things you could be enjoying with your family outdoors, or doing a sporting event, or watching another TV show, or whatever. But you know what? You take time, you tune in here to the Crossroads of Americana and join me for the little 3 hours we get to spend, and I want you to know I do appreciate that so much. We have the Facebook page for Crossroads of Americana. I keep it updated with all the stations and all the times they carry this wonderful show. And a big hello to those listening to WELT Fort Wayne, Indiana. I want you to know I do appreciate you all up there as well. And I do upload the previous shows to a site called hearthis.at. Just look up Crossroads of Americana, and you could go back to 2022 and listen to any show that you want to. Crossroads of Americana is recorded in real time from the Crossroads Studios at the coveted Raybould Estate in the heart of Brownsburg, Indiana. And special funding for Crossroads of Americana comes from Amos Moses, Mr. Ford, and George. Wrapping up your Honky Tonk drinking set and the Crossroads of Americana this week, there's something in the water. Pokey Lafarge, you keep the faith. I'll see you next week. Bye.

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1: This is The Joyride of Soul. My name is Eric Luking, and The Joyride of Soul is where classic and current meet in joyous harmony. We have a lot of great music for you this week, including a little bit of music featured in a movie star's soundtracks. Right now, we're going to kick it off with Rick James and a 12-inch mix of Give It To Me, Baby.

We started out this hour with Rick James and Give It To Me Baby, the 12-inch mix. The album version was on his 1981 LP Street Songs from Motown and Gordy Records. The album also featured the big hit Super Freak. Give It To Me Baby went to number one on the R&B charts as well. Rick James also produced the Mary Jane Girls, and we heard them with In My House, the 12-inch mix from 1985, from their album Only For You, also on Gordy. That song went to number three on the R&B charts, as well as number seven on the pop charts. And then we heard the Rick James written and produced song Party All The Time by Eddie Murphy, also from 1985. Released on his How Could It Be album from Columbia Records. We'll have some jazz for you shortly. However, we are going to continue with a little bit of an Eddie Murphy theme with songs featured in movies he was a star in. First up, it's the Pointer Sisters with Neutron Dance.

That was Jackie Wilson with To Be Love from a 1958 7-inch, as well as He's So Fine from Brunswick Records. The song wasn't on the official soundtrack, but was featured in the movie Coming to America. That movie got a sequel available to watch on Amazon Prime if you subscribe to that. Another fun fact about that song, Berry Gordy was a co-writer of it. That song went to number 7 on the R&B chart. We heard a deep Brian McKnight song called Discovery from the 1999 Life soundtrack that was released on Interscope Records. That movie featured both Eddie Murphy and Martin Lawrence. And we also heard I Die Without You by PM Dawn from the 1992 soundtrack for Boomerang, released on LaFace Records, and then later on their 1993 album, The Bliss Album. Back in early 2023, The Bliss Album got a Record Store Day release. Although it did well on the R&B charts, coming in at number 16, it did even better on the pop chart at number 3. And we also heard the Pointer Sisters and Neutron Dance from the 1984 film Beverly Hills Cop. There will be another Beverly Hills Cop movie called Beverly Hills Cop Axel Foley, releasing supposedly sometime in 2023 or 2024 via Netflix. We will have to wait and see what materializes of that, but there's been a lot of chatter around that franchise continuing for many years. I promise some jazz. We're going to play a song by The Interpreters. This is Time of the Essence.

That was The Three Sounds with Repeat After Me from the 1969 album Soul Symphony on Blue Note Records. The song was written by Monk Higgins. We also heard The Interpreters with Time Is of the Essence from their 1965 album The Knack. The song was also featured on the flip side of the 7-inch of The Knack, both on Cadet Records. We have some organ soul to close out the hour. First up, it's the Delvon Lamar Organ Trio with Jimmy's Groove, the full version.

0: Well, the Organ Soul to close out the hour. We heard Delvon Lamar Organ Trio with Jimmy's Groove, the full version. There was a part one and two release on a 7-inch back in 2021 from Coal Mine Records. We also heard the Scone Cash Players with What's Her Name from the 2022 album Brooklyn to Brooklyn, released on Daptone Records. And finally, we heard Julius Brockington with Cold Water from his 1972 album Sophisticated Funk on Today Records. It was the only original credited to Julius Brockington on that album, which featured a number of covers. That album, if you're looking to hear more, got a digital reissue not too long ago in 2023, so be sure to check out your favorite digital streaming provider for more from Julius Brockington. Right now, though, that closes out our first hour. We're going to have another hour coming up right away, including music from a new stacked box set featuring demos that have been in the vaults for many years, as well as a set dedicated to songwriter Pam Sawyer. Stick around, you aren't going to want to miss it.
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0: Welcome back. My name is Eric Luking. We do this every week, play 2 hours of great soul, funk, and jazz music. Right now, we're going to play a trio of songs written or co-written by Pam Sawyer. Starting out the hour with Diana Ross and an alternate extended version of her big hit, Love Hangover.

closing out our first set of the hour, we heard Diana Ross with the extended alternate mix of Love Hangover, the album version released back in 1976 on her Diana Ross album from Motown. In the middle, we heard Gladys Knight and the Pips with If I Were Your Woman from a 1977 inch and also released on an album of the same name in 1971 on the Soul imprint of Motown. Pam Sawyer, again, was a co-writer on that song, as was Laverne Ware, which was a pseudonym of Gloria Jones. And then we heard Booker T and the MGs with Love Child, a cover of Diana Ross and Supremes track, although I believe it was the Andantes who sang background on that Diana Ross song originally. The MGs version came out in 1969 on the Booker T set from Stax Records, alongside a number of covers from the Beatles, the Doors, the Isley Brothers, Sly and the Family Stone as well. We're going to continue with more from Stax Records here in just a moment. However, we're also going to be playing music from the St. Louis soul scene, as well as some music from Curtis Mayfield. Right now, it is Homer Banks with his version, a demo of If Loving You Is Wrong, I Don't Want to Be Right.

That was Sir Mac Rice with Let Me Know. And we also heard Carla Thomas with Sweet Sensation, the release version performed by William Bell and Mavis Staples on the Boy Meets Girl compilation from Stax back in 1969. We also heard Homer Banks with his demo version of If Loving You Is Wrong, I Don't Want to Be Right. Of course, the well-known version by Luther Ingram from Coco Records went to number one on the R&B chart and number three on the pop chart. All three of those songs can be found on the 7-CD box set Written in Their Soul, the Stax Songwriter Demos that just released in the summer of 2023. Moving from Memphis to St. Louis, this is a song that is credited under different names depending on which 7-inch you find. Either the Playboys or Thunder and Lightning, regardless, it's the same recording. It is Bump and Bus Stop.

0: We are at that time of year when it's back to school and you will see school buses all over the roads. I was playing this one while waiting with my son at the bus stop just last week. The song was called Bumpin' Bus Stop, released on a 7-inch back in 1974. And as I mentioned in the last break, some 7-inches show it as being by the Playboys, while other 7-inches show it as being by Thunder and Lightning. And keeping with the school theme, we heard Chuck Berry with School Day from 1957 on the 7-inch, as well as his debut album called After School Session, released on Chess Records. We'll have some music from Perception Records here in just a little bit. Right now, though, it's Curtis Mayfield with If There's a Hell Below, We're All Going to Go.
1: Last night, I was so depressed, and I went and got the Bible, and I turned to the Book of Revelation. And if people would just get read the Bible and read the Book of Revelation, they would really turn around and straighten up. This is all we need to do.

that was The Impressions with I've Been Trying from a 1964 7-inch, as well as their 1965 album Keep On Pushing from ABC Paramount. It was the B-side of People Get Ready. In the middle, we heard Gladys Knight and the Pips with the flip side of If There's a Hell Below. Gladys Knight's song was The Makings of You, and her version with the Pips was released back in 1974 on a 7-inch, as well as the Claudine soundtrack. On the other side of that 7-inch was Curtis Mayfield with If There's a Hell Below, We're All Going to Go, from a 1977-inch, as well as on his debut solo album, Curtis. We're going to hear a little more from Perception Records now for our final set of the show this week. First up, it's James Moody with Heritage Hum.

light in my hands. And there was a buzzing sound, like a tape recorder rewinding.

0: smile. Well, so much for love at first sight.
1: Wanda Robinson there with a little spoken word over a funky backing track from the 1971 album Black Ivory on Perception Records. She was a poet from the era of The Last Poets as well as Maya Angelou and was born in Baltimore, Maryland. We also heard from the Fatback Band with Nigel Walk, which translates to Street Walk from their 1973 album People Music, was also released on a 7-inch. They were out of New York City. Opening the set was James Moody with Heritage Hum from the 1972 album of the same name. All three of those tracks were on Perception Records, which was a popular label back in the early 1970s. We have appreciated you joining us this week for the show. However, we are out of time right now, but don't worry, we'll be back next week. You can always check us out on the Facebook page of Joyride of Soul for any comments or questions, as well as making a request over there. Until next week, though, we are out of here. Take care.
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1: Tonight's first hour is going to begin and end with musical collaborations. In fact, we've got about five collaborations lined up for tonight's show, and that's the first part right there, the first part of the equation from Joanne Shaw Taylor and Joe Bonamassa, friends since 2008, with their latest song released a few months ago, The Trouble with Love. Hello and welcome to Flippin' Bits. I'm your host, Jerry Hill, here tonight with your Saturday evening escape from the riffraff and move into the world of rock, pop, soul, blues, and funk for just a little while and kind of kick back and relax. We're so glad you're with us for this show tonight. Let's just light the fuse and see what happens.

0: Flippin' Bits on WITT. That was Bobbo and the Peacemakers, a Colorado band, with Bobbo himself on the resonator guitar, and that song was Wildflower from 2022. Before that, we heard from Marvin Gaye on Pride and Joy, his 1963 big hit. Great song. I haven't heard that one in a while, and sure glad I picked that to play tonight. Don't Give Up On Me Now by Ben Harper from 2011, and we started that set off with the Hollies and Look Through Any Window.
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0: And if you're over there on Main Street in Zionsville tonight, or you're thinking about what you might want to do this evening for a couple of hours, a good thing to get out to is the free Zionsville Street Dance. You know, it was originally scheduled for August 1st, and they got rained out, so they're holding it tonight. And we have music from the Flying Toasters and the Janeways. And, of course, WITT has our little tent set up there. You might stop by and meet one of the WIT volunteers and perhaps score some swag. Who knows?
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0: That's from now until 10 o'clock tonight. The Zionsville Street Dance on Main Street downtown.

0: Flippin' Bits with Jerry Hill.
1: You could almost tell that song was from a movie, right? It just kind of had that feel about it. Melissa Manchester, Looking Through the Eyes of Love, that actually was from a movie, the theme from a romantic drama from 1978 called Ice Castles. Hooray for the Riff Raff did Alibi. Boy, pretty cool tune that was, eh? From 2024. We had Curtis Harding and the Power from 2025. Set started off with the Spinners and One of a Kind Love Affair. And then we went off into the ether a little bit for Jim Morrison and the Doors and the Crystal Ship. We heard an interesting song from 1982 by Squeeze called Black Coffee in Bed. And tonight's dose of culture came from the Fiestas and their song from 1958, So Fine.
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1: And you know, that's completely true. 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Boy, it sure is a great evening. 69 degrees, a few clouds in the air, but not too much humidity. Just a great night for a street dance downtown in Zionsville. And that's where the Wit crowd is tonight if you want to stop by and say hello, maybe pick up some swag. And music from the Janeways and the Flying Toasters goes on until 10 o'clock on Main Street in Zionsville.
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Cleveland Bits on 91.9 WITT. Glad you're with us on this Saturday night, having a good time here. And they're having a good time downtown at the street dance in Zionsville, down there on Main Street with the Janeways featured band and the Flying Toasters, playing an assortment of classic rock songs, both of these bands. Well, actually, the Janeways are all ladies, although I'm not sure any are actually named Jane. There's the WITT crowd down there also, so pop by the tent and maybe score some swag and say hello and maybe think about volunteering for WITT. Speaking of street dances, how about this song from Martha Reeves?

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